G'day, good morning. It's of course 10 o'clock on Sunday, which means it's time for a bit of hot-buttered soul on the best little station in the nation, 94.9. 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If you're interested to check out what Jen's up to, always go over to Instagram. That's Gentie, T-I-G-H-E. Providing unbelievable photography services. Right on. How you all doing out there? We are, of course, broadcasting on the unceded skies, lands, and waterways of the Jajawarung. And week in, week out, big thanks to Dave for another Rock Solid Foundations. What have we got going on today? Pretty much usual programming. Funk, soul, disco. Got a bunch of new tunes to share. Or newish releases. Got more tunes from the Womack Sisters because they're just unstoppable. Wanted to share a track from Alexander the Fourth, Dutch musician. And also we've got a bit of nice spiritual jazz in there coming from Don Glory, Melbourne-based multi-instrumentalist. Hope you can stick around. Just an FYI, I've had to pre-record this morning, so you can text in, but I'm not here. But I still wanted to share some great tunes with you, so we're throwing something together. Right on, why don't we get on with it? We're going to start in that lovely disco pocket of 1979. We're going to start with a tune called Moonchild from someone called, it is a bit of a someone, Captain Sky. There's those disco lasers that we love. This is 7.5 minutes of glory. Let's turn this one up. You're on Hot Buttered Soul on 94.9 Main FM.

0: That was the Sunburst Band, and into another track from the great Sparkle Mummy record that came out just earlier this year. Turn this one up too.
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0: Of course, the great sounds of Coco Roco there, out of London. They're going to be hitting our shores in early October for the Move My Way Festival. It's happening October 7 at Pika down in Port Melbourne. They're absolutely first class, so if you like that sort of sound, go get down there and have a listen. That was off their album that came out mid last year, called Tough Times Never Last. Before that, we had, of course, the Womack Sisters, who dropped their album, their debut album, just this week. We've been getting drip-fed absolutely glorious retro soul sounds from the Womack Sisters for months now. And that album came out on Deptone Records, titled aptly, The Womack Sisters. Every track on that's unstoppable, so jump over to that. We heard the track If I Let You, and it had that really nice little Latin tinge to it, which I hadn't heard from them before, so we love that. Before that, we had Sparkle Mummy, again out of the US, Chicago-based artist who really blew up the internet when she released her debut album just a few months back. We took the track No Te Bolos. Hang on. No Te Boyas. Not apt with my Spanish, but that record, absolutely jump over, have a listen to that. Really lovely blend of Brazilian jazz, soul, funk, and really playful right throughout. It's just brilliant. And then we went way back to 1998 with the Stardust Band. Actually, not even the Stardust Band, it's the Starburst Band. I'm all over the place this morning. The Starburst Band being a collective made by the great Dave Lee, British DJ and producer legend. We took the track New York City Woman. That was a ripper. If you're just tuning in, you're on Hot Buttered Soul on 94.9 Main FM. We do soul, funk and disco for an hour. I hope you've enjoyed the opening bracket. We're going to jump over to a few sponsor messages before we keep rolling on with our tunes. Things are going to get a bit cool after this.
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0: New tunes from Chindressa, also coming out for Move My Way Festival. It's a real nice late night groove number. This is Hot Buttered Soul.

0: We're listening to the great sounds of Don Glory here. A new track coming out earlier this month on Mr. Bongo Records. This is a tune called Sundancer. Don Glory being a Melbourne-based multi-instrumentalist. Playing a bit of a band leader role on this track. And we have sort of slightly delved into some spiritual jazz, which we don't tend to do too much here on Hot Buttered Soul, but I was feeling that during the week. Before this, we had a great tune from Alex the Fourth. I only just discovered it this week, but it came out in March of this year. It was a track called Now Pause off a record called Alchemist. Alexander the Fourth, a Dutch multi-instrumentalist as well, often playing drums with Crack and Smack, which is a shocking name, but we leave it. And that album, honestly, it's blown me away this week. So if you enjoy that sort of hip-hop, jazz, funk sound, highly recommend that entire record. That's Alchemist by Alexander Fourth. And then we opened up the bracket with one of my favourites at the moment, Chindressa out of the London, with a track called Gave Myself to You. I was saying she's also coming out for the Move My Way Festival on October 4 down in Port Melbourne. It's got such a great lineup, that one. If you're just joining, this is Hot Buttered Soul on 94.9 Main FM. We're moving into the last little bracket of our tunes here together. I'm going to jump over to some sponsorship messages before we finish this out. Hope you can stick around.
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0: More newish tunes here from Patchwork Inc. This is On and On. They released a record just late in July, but this is going back a little bit. This is off an EP called Chicago Patchwork. We're going to close out on this nice groove, but I've got a few more tracks to come, so keep it locked. This is 94.9 Main FM.

Just unbelievable Philadelphia soul right there. That was the track Don't Send Me Away from Garfield Fleming coming out in 1981. You just can't beat that Philly soul sound. Before that we had Patchwork Inc. with the track On and On featuring Rhea the Second. Really love that track. That it was off an EP that came out in 2025. Called Chicago Patchwork. And I was saying they just released a record in late July this year that echoes that same sounds. So if you like that, make sure you head on over. This track's going to see us out. I hope it sends you on a lovely Sunday. If you've texted in, I apologise, but it's a pre-record, so I'm not here to read. We're taking the tune. You Got Something Special. We're taking the Con Edit by Lamel. Let's get into this one. This has been Hot Butter Soul. See you next weekend.

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Good morning. Good morning, beautiful people of Castlemaine and surrounds. This is The Upshot. It's Kaya with you this week. I do alternate this show with the lovely Lucy Armstrong, but you've got me this week. And my guest this week is Yolanda French. We met a couple of months ago now. So I'm really looking forward to pulling apart a little bit of her story and hearing more about her world. So yeah, stay with us. I am going to also acknowledge that we're on Jarrah country here. So grateful to be here, and that this show is sponsored by the beautiful people at Salvage Yard. Thank you so much. Let's go to a track. Flea's got a new album out. This one features Nick Cave singing one of my favourite songs. So it's the Wichita Lineman. Stay with us. We'll be back soon.

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3: Welcome back to The Upshot. This is Kaya with you. And as mentioned, my guest this week is Yolanda French. Hello, Yolanda.
4: Hello, Kaya.
3: Nice to have you in the studio.
4: Thank you so much for inviting me to participate in your fabulous show.
3: Oh, you're very welcome. Flattery will get you everywhere. For those who don't know you, tell us a little bit about yourself.
4: I am someone who is, shall we say, mildly obsessed with the things that can't be named or explained or validated with scientific method.
3: Oh, I love that.
4: And for as long as I can remember, I have been trying to figure those things out. Which has led me on many an adventure and a very large spiritual ego at some points in time that was overinflated and popped by some very fabulous non-white female teachers. And I've been obsessed with Eastern spiritual traditions. I'm very curious about Indigenous kind of animist traditions.
3: Right.
4: And that entire life escapade, I think, in some ways you could say, has led to a project that I've been working on for about 12 months, which is called The Golden Onion. And that is initially going to start as an online-only community for peri- and post-menopausal women. Because based on all my travels through those different numinous, ineffable, spiritual hyperspaces that I've been exploring for my entire adult life, basically, I'm reasonably convinced that the menopause transition is something that can be liberative for women, and our culture has forgotten that or lost connection with it. And I think that there's a place for peeling back the layers of all the conditioning that so much of being a human, being part of a community, a crowd, a collective, being conditioned by systems that no longer really serve us.
3: And if I think they ever did.
4: Yeah, exactly. Correct. And I think there's a place for peeling back the layers to reveal the golden essence that has already always been there and is always there. But there's so much noise and distortion in modern culture and all the isms that we live within. And there's a place for stripping those back to get back to or to dive into or move through that golden core. So that's what The Golden Onion is going to be about, exploring in multiple different ways, but it will be uniquely Australian. because so much of what's on the airwaves these days in so much of our cultural milieu is not Australian.
3: Mm-hmm.
4: And you and I know each other because of your fabulous podcast about exactly this kind of thing called The Pause, which is beautifully hyperlocal.
3: Mm.
4: And I think there is a place for us to allow that kind of exploration to emerge because it's really important.
3: And how will, yeah, what's the platform? How will it work?
4: So I've built it on a platform called Mighty Networks, which is a community building oriented space, I guess, a digital space.
3: Mm-hmm.
4: And the launch will be happening in mid-September and we'll be doing a month together. And there will be a opening session at the beginning of each month.
3: Mm-hmm.
4: And then we will gather once a week on Wednesdays to do different types of practices, activities, conversations
3: mm-hmm.
4: together.
3: Mm-hmm.
4: And then in between those sessions, there will be other invitations, provocations, offerings, practices for women to peel back the layers, basically, and to do it together. And I think there's also a place for particularly Gen X women who straddled that boundary between analog and digital.
3: Mm-hmm.
4: The beginning of the end of the patriarchy, although it seems to have, you know, kicked back recently.
3: I feel like it's the final death rattle.
4: Yeah.
3: And that's a dangerous
4: yeah, sort indeed. Of stage. Yeah, yeah, indeed. So I think those of us who are Gen X occupy a really interesting space because we did straddle all those transitions.
3: Mm, mm.
4: And as we go through this transition ourselves, I think there's an opportunity for us to kind of seed the collective consciousness for something very, very new. And we need to birth it in ourselves first.
3: Mm.
4: So,
3: can you talk about a particular layer that you've peeled back of your life that sort of talks to this idea of peeling back the sort of constraints, I guess?
4: Yeah, so one of the delusions I operated under for a very long time when I was exploring non-dual Eastern spiritual traditions, mm-hmm. which has been my jam for quite a while,
3: mm-hmm.
4: was that you had to add or achieve or attain or get stuff in order to get there.
3: Mm-hmm. Mm.
4: And part of my, I guess, undoing...
3: A beautiful undoing?
4: That one. That wasn't beautiful in the midst of it, but in hindsight, as they usually are, was exquisitely gorgeous. But part of that undoing was the realization that the real game, I guess, is that to abide, find the place where you can abide in yourself, your center,
3: mm-hmm.
4: which is where peace, contentment, happiness, joy, bliss awaits.
3: Mm.
4: Is a process of subtraction, not addition.
3: Mm, I love that.
4: And hence the onion.
3: Right.
4: Because metaphorically it does so much work.
3: Yes.
4: Right?
3: Yeah.
4: Not just because it has layers, but also because, you know, you bite it raw, it might make you cry, amongst other things, and not be particularly pleasant.
3: Mm.
4: But with the right heat and juices,
3: it can be caramelized.
4: Indeed, applied, then it becomes sweet and delicious.
3: Right. So, from what you're telling me, what see if I understand it, is that this idea that we need to sort of, we've been taught to sort of gather more and more, and that might be material or it might be ideas or attitudes or values or ideas about something, and you're saying that the release is letting, feeling, realizing that we don't need to gather these things to succeed in this world.
4: Yeah, and I think it's also about cultivating a relationship with ourselves in which we're comfortable with our humanness and can accept and allow ourselves as we are.
3: Warts and all.
4: Absolutely. And it's only when we can manage that that real peace exists or can emerge or flourish. And who we are has been here all along. We just are cultured to try and fit in, please people. We wear masks. We take on roles, personas, etc.
3: We hold all those really harmful core beliefs about not being enough or not being worthy of whatever it might be. So we need to

0: the golden onion?
1: So the golden onion is going to be what's called a dark forest network. It's kind of an experiment on many, many, many, many levels and layers, which might mean I fall flat on my face and it doesn't work. But a dark forest network is something that you only hear about from mouth to ear, mm-hmm. essentially. Mm-hmm. There will be no social media accounts, no website, nothing of the sort. Mm. So the only way you'll find out about it is perhaps through a conversation like you and I are having now, mm-hmm. or if a friend invites you. I'm toying with the idea of being old school and analog and putting posters up, or
0: love a poster,
1: postcards on yeah. metallic gold card that looks like a golden ticket from Charlie and the Chocolates, right. Chocolate Factory or something. outside of that, you can email hellogoldenonion@protonmail.com and say, I heard about the golden onion and I'm curious. Mm. I would love to come and play. Because ultimately, it's oriented around play, right. because we do way too little of that.
0: That's true.
1: In life.
0: We've forgotten how to do that. Mm. Mm, very intriguing, Yolanda. I'm really curious to see how this unfolds for
1: you.
0: It's
1: too.
0: Exciting. Yeah. Mm. Can you share, beyond the golden onion, can you share a little bit about who you are? You've only just sort of landed in Castlemaine, haven't you?
1: I have. I've been here for a year, and it's the first time I've ever lived outside a massive city.
0: Mm.
1: I grew up in Newcastle, mm-hmm. Which is, for a regional city, reasonably large.
0: Yeah.
1: But still, when I was growing up, at least, before it became gentrified, it was a very small working class town that was quite a cultural wasteland.
0: Mm.
1: So when I could get out, that's the first thing I did. I went to uni in Sydney.
0: Uh-huh.
1: And then when uni finished, I went to London.
0: Right.
1: And I spent my 20s and 30s bouncing around between London, Sydney, Melbourne, New York, and backwards and forwards a little bit. I was a bit of a vagabond and a bit of a maybe bag lady, because I was on that quest to understand the things that words can't name and science can't prove.
0: Mm-hmm.
1: And eventually I decided I wanted to hang out with trees and nice people. And I knew and had been dancing Five Rhythms with Meredith and David, who do Five Rhythms here mm-hmm. in Melbourne on and off since 2012.
0: Mm-hmm.
1: And I thought, well, if they live in Castlemaine, which I have to make sure I pronounce correctly, because in Newcastle we don't say castle, we say castle.
0: Yeah. You know, nothing bad will happen to you, even if you mispronounce it. Just let that
1: I need to
0: be known.
1: I need to relax about that one. So anyway, I decided to come to a weekend workshop with Meredith and David, and as soon as I got off the train, because I didn't drive my car, I thought I'm just going to go old school and catch the train and force myself to walk around.
0: Mm-hmm.
1: It was a bitterly cold and wet winter's weekend, and they were both sick, so it got cancelled, but I already had my accommodation booked and I came anyway.
0: Mm.
1: And within 24 hours I had decided, that's it, I'm moving to Castlemaine.
0: Oh, radical.
1: And here I am, because I wanted to hang out with the trees. Every conversation I had while I was here was deep and interesting and authentic in a way that I hadn't experienced anywhere else in Australia, actually, not even in other smaller regional towns, because my parents live in a town in Sydney, near Sydney, that's similar to Castlemaine. It's called Barrel, and the people there are nowhere near as friendly or engaged as they are here. And so I thought, yeah, Castlemaine will do, and I'm very grateful for making that choice, because
0: fantastic.
1: I have enjoyed it since being here.
0: Is there a particular place in the main that you like to?
1: Yeah, my balcony

0: It's I was lucky enough to get a house, buy a house at the top of a hill that overlooks town, so I can pretty much see the entire bowl of the town.
1: Yeah.
0: And the height that the balcony sits at, I am at canopy level for the trees in my yard, but I look over the canopy down into the town, and I'm facing north. And so it's just the most glorious spot to enjoy the green, listen to the birds, watch the birds, and there are quite a few characters who have territory on the block where I live. And listen to the wind move through the trees, and there's something very special about a view that enables you to see over the top of things, because having lived in cities and apartments and not very high up necessarily all my life, it's quite an expansive way to experience life.
1: I agree. Yeah, I mean, I'm lucky to have a view across town as well, and just so, I don't know, it does something to your thinking as well. I feel kind of more expansive, although I can understand that idea of being sort of held in a little valley as well. Is there someone in town that you, because you're probably just starting to build a network of people around you, is there someone in town that you bump into occasionally that you really like talking with?
0: To be honest, I actually, what I love about Castlemaine is that you can pretty much have a quite interesting and profound conversation with almost anybody in any space, place, context, if you're open to engaging. When I was travelling backwards and forwards looking at property, I had, you know, 45-minute conversations with people who sat next to me at the Theatre Royal, and we just got chatting about stuff. And that happens so frequently in so many different places about so many different things, particularly with people who I perhaps wouldn't necessarily normally engage with. And I really appreciate situations and people that force me to pop my own bubble in, if you know what I mean.
1: Your idea or perception of somebody.
0: Totally. Yeah. So it just knocks that perceptive default off its centre and forces an internal readjustment. So you have to...
1: And some curiosity.
0: Yeah, totally.
1: Yeah.
0: And dismantle your own prejudices in some way, which I think in this day and age is very important work.
1: Yeah, absolutely. Yeah, we've all got them. So shout out to the town then.
0: To everybody, absolutely. To all the castle maniacs, which I have heard the locals are sometimes called, or castle maniacs.
1: Yeah.
0: Yeah.
1: One or the other.
0: Yeah.
1: Can you talk about an experience that changed the course of your life, Yolanda?
0: Yeah, this one's a multi-step thread, I guess. In 2006, I decided I would do some dream work based on American Indian dream practices. And during that time, I was writing all my dreams down, not really thinking about things, and wrote down a series of dreams about an Indigenous group in South America somewhere, but didn't really pay any attention to it because I thought, you know, that's just a dream. And then I moved to New York and I met someone from Peru who was writing a series of movie scripts, film scripts, about the conquistadors. And when I read those scripts, there were a few scenes where I thought, huh, something similar to that happened in a bunch of dreams that I had a while ago. And I went back to those dreams and had another look. And I'd written down the names of a group and did what you do with the internet, you Google it, and discovered that this was a legitimate, still existing Indigenous group that lives in Ecuador. And so I decided that I wanted to go and visit them and started trying to figure out how I could or if I could.
1: Mm.
0: And eventually I discovered that there was no easy way to go and see that particular group, but there was an organization in America that had been running for quite a long time called Pachamama Alliance that took groups in to visit their neighbours.
1: Mm-hmm.
0: And the reason that that happened is because that particular Indigenous group, well, both of them actually had seen in their dreams, because they're both dream cultures, that white man, the universal man being used there, was coming and was going to destroy them and their land and their culture and everything they stood for. And so they started inviting us in. And so Pachamama Alliance has spent 25 years.
1: Us as in?
0: Oh, Westerners.
1: Okay.
0: Yeah.
1: Mm-hmm, mm-hmm.
0: Foreigners, Westerners, white people mostly.
1: Mm-hmm.
0: And so Pachamama Alliance has been taking groups in to spend time with this particular group who are called the Achua for a long time. And the two people who were our guides on the trip that I did had both been there from the beginning. So they were both quite profound and amazing, interesting human beings.
1: What was their, if they'd had those dreams, what was their motivation for inviting white people in?
0: They were hoping that building a bridge and allowing those from other cultures to experience their way of life and the Amazon jungle, because their turf, their territory has never been seeded, farmed, drilled.
1: Yeah.
0: The ecosystem that they have cultivated is still what I would call intact.
1: Mm. So it was a sort of a protective mechanism, I guess, to sort
0: of hopefully a survival mechanism.
1: Ward off the, to build connection rather than wait for something unknown to appear.
0: Yeah, because there's also the prophecy of the eagle and the condor, so those two worlds coming together. And potentially it all falling over, but if bridges can be built, finding a way through together.
1: Mm-hmm.
0: So it was also part of that prophecy. And so eventually I found a way in to visit them. It took me 6 years. I went in with Pachamama Alliance. And the first day we were there, we were walking on a track through the jungle from where we'd slept on, you know, kind of wooden planks with mosquito nets over us to meet our hosts for the first time.
1: Mm.
0: We'd met some of them when the plane landed, because you have to drive to the edge of the roads, catch a plane, walk, etc. Mm-hmm. So we're in the middle of nowhere, but we were going to meet the main group with the main elders who were kind of the holders of lineage, etc. for that group. And as we were walking along this path through the jungle, in my head, I thought, or I half thought, I had half a thought. I wonder where the, and the rest of the thought was finished by one of the guides behind me, because we were walking in single file. There was one at the front, one at the back.
1: Mm-hmm.
0: And before my thought finished, the guide behind me said, oh, if you want to see the largest kapok tree in the area, because the kapok tree is one of the most sacred trees for the Achua, if you want to see the largest kapok tree in the area, turn your head to the right. And I thought, huh, my perspective on it, based on my interests and experiences and intellectual readings, etc., up to that point, was the veil is very thin in this place. The Wi-Fi of the jungle is powerful, undisturbed, and potentially a real thing.
1: So meaning that there's these other ways of communicating that are very present in that space, sort of nonverbal sort of communication.
0: Yeah, and I also thought, you know, there's a very, what it's become a new age way of looking at things, but our thoughts create our reality, right? Mm. Like you can think a thing and it will happen. And because I had half a thought that was verbally completed by the person behind me, I went, I wonder if this is a place where I can play a game to try and prove to myself somehow that that is a real thing. So mm-hmm. anyway, we continue on our walk. We go to this Black Lake, which is water that's isolated from the kind of flowing parts of the Amazon, which means no nasty things that might bite or kill you, mm-hmm. apparently. And we get into these kayaks, two of us per kayak, and everyone went in one direction, and I said to the woman that I was with, can we go in another direction because I want to stay away from the noise because people were talking and I wanted silence. And she said yes, so we went the other way. So we're out on this water. It's the middle of the day. It was super hot, sunscreen kind of melting off our faces.
1: Mm.
0: And I thought, I wonder how I can devise an experiment to try and prove that our thoughts create our reality and life is actually listening to us and we are not separate mm-hmm. from it,
1: mm-hmm. Mm-hmm.
0: nature in particular, because we're in this gorgeously pristine environment. And I'd already had an experience in the plane that pointed towards this as well. And as I was out on the water, we're huffing and puffing in this kayak, it's really hot and it's hard work, etc., this teeny, teeny, teeny, tiny little something flickered almost out of nowhere, like out of nothing or out of the other dimension in front of me. And I was like, what is that? And it kind of flickered and disappeared, flickered and disappeared, flickered and disappeared. It was no more than an inch and a half.
1: Like a firefly kind of look or something.
0: And eventually I realised it was a butterfly.
1: Huh.
0: Tiny little red, black and white butterfly just floating around in the air. So I closed my eyes. The woman I was with was in front of me. She didn't know I was doing any of this. She couldn't see me. Closed my eyes, took a deep breath and said to existence, if it's true that we're all one, if it's true that there's no separation, if it's true that our thoughts create our reality, I want that butterfly to come and sit on my nose so that I know it's true. And I kid you not, it just turned itself around, came over and dropped itself onto the end of my nose.
1: Mm.
0: And it was so profound as to be incomprehensible and unable to be believed, even though it had happened. Mm. So I reach to take my backpack off. I tap the woman in front of me on the shoulder. I start babbling, trying to tell her what's just happened. I take my camera out and I say to her, that was too easy. That's beginner's luck. That can't be real. So what I want to happen now is I want that butterfly to fly away and disappear and come back and land on my arm and then fly away and disappear and come back and land on my arm so that it's landed on me three times. And she just looks at me like I've completely lost my marbles. Anyway, we sat there for a while and the butterfly did exactly what I had asked for. And she took photos, etc., and it hung around with us until we decided to go back. And then it followed us all the way back to meeting up with everybody else. And it sat on my head until everybody had come back and we walked to meet the group that was hosting us. But wait,
1: there's more.
0: 3 weeks later.
1: Came back with some steak knives.
0: Yeah, exactly. Totally. 3 weeks later, the same woman had decided to come with me to climb Machu Picchu.
1: Mm-hmm.
0: We climbed Huayna Picchu, which is the massive peak in the background, which is several hours of climbing. And in the week prior to going to Machu Picchu, I had done a San Pedro and an ayahuasca ceremony with quite an amazing human being in PSAC and had gotten talking about the fact that I was going to climb Machu Picchu. And he said, well, if you're going to Huayna Picchu, to the top masculine pole of the temple complex, you have to go to the Temple of the Moon at the bottom of the complex. No one knows about it. So many people miss it. You'll totally miss the sign to the path if you don't look out for it. You have to do it. So we did it, climbed to the bottom of a lot of stairs, and we're hanging out in the Temple of the Moon, and I see a butterfly, and I squat down on a rock in the temple and I held out my arm, and in the interim I bought this tiny little kind of plaited butterfly bracelet from an indigenous woman in a little town called Ollantaytambo, which is between Pisac and Machu Picchu. And I said to the woman who I was with, who was the same woman I'd been with in the Amazon, I held out my wrist and I said, see that butterfly over there? It's going to come and land on this butterfly and then it's going to fly away and it's going to come back and it's going to do it 3 times, same as it did when we were in the Amazon. Here's my camera. And she just looked at me again like I'd completely lost my marbles. And it did exactly that. And to have that happen twice, completely rearranged everything in my whole being. And then I came back to the world. And a friend of mine who spends a lot of time in the Amazon said, it's very easy to see, you know, God, goddess, whatever you want to call it, on a mountaintop or in the jungle or a temple, but it's very, very difficult to see it when you go back to life. And so really I've spent life back in the world since then trying to find that place in myself again, because if it exists there, it exists everywhere. And back to the peeling of the layers of the onion, you know, I think peeling away all the isms, etc., that conceal that is the work of a lifetime.
1: So are you still testing nature in that way, or have you accepted that you are one with the butterfly?
0: Good question. I think it depends on the day.
1: It's a big layer to peel back.
0: Yeah.
1: You know, it's counter to the reality that we've been kind of served up our whole lives. So, yeah, it's a work in progress, I'd imagine.
0: Absolutely.
1: Let's go to a track. I've got the Beta Band, an old one from the Beta Band coming up. Dry the Rain. Stay with us. I'm with Yolanda French.

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3: Welcome back to The Upshot. This is Kaya with you and you're tuned to Main FM. My guest is Yolanda French. Yolanda, we're sort of coming to the pointy end of the interview. When your final days have arrived, what might you like to have on your tombstone or as your sort of parting last words to the world?
4: I hope it can be something along the lines of, she definitely did it her own way. She found her own groove. Maybe instead of crazy cat lady, because I don't have a cat, crazy plant lady, because I've got a whole thing going on with plants. I think I would be happy with that.
3: Yeah. It's really fascinating, the science, or, you know, and also beyond the science into the realms that you've been talking or referring to, community of plants and how they communicate with each other and how they're probably communicating with us all the time apart from, you know, giving us oxygen. But really interesting, the world secret life of plants.
4: Totally.
3: Yeah.
4: Maybe my gravestone. Actually, I'm not going to have a gravestone because I'm not going to be buried. I'm going to be burned. But if there was a gravestone,
3: A little plaque, perhaps.
4: Perhaps it might just say "Be more tree."
3: Embrace the tree within. Yes.
4: Because we're like, I've Googled it multiple times. We're 50% or more of our DNA is shared with plants. That's wacky.
3: I think we're 98% potato.
4: I think you're right. I might be 99.
3: No, seriously, we share like 98%
4: genetic
3: structure of potatoes.
4: That is just so fabulous.
3: If I've remembered that correctly. there's a spud in all of us. Yolanda, it's been really interesting talking with you and getting to know you a little bit more. Welcome to Castlemaine.
4: Thank you so much.
3: Yeah. We're going to go out with your track that you would like to play at the gathering of the celebration of your life. Can you introduce us to this track?
4: Certainly. It is a vocal performance that I believe was first performed in the 60s. It's called Stimmung by a gentleman called Karlheinz Stockhausen. Forgive me if that's not absolutely correct pronunciation. I saw it, heard it performed at the Opera House as a one-off many years ago, and it's like an aural, A-U-R-A-L, acid trip of the best kind. He heard it, I think, on a mountaintop somewhere in South America, and this was the composition that was very popular, mind-blowing, avant-garde, alternative, weird, wacky, absolutely wonderful when it was released and composed back in, I think, the 60s.
3: Yeah, because he was, 1968. Mm. Yeah. Fascinating. Looking forward to it. It's an hour long, so we won't get through it all. We'll get through most of it. No, we won't. We'll get through a few minutes. Did you want to share, also just remind people about the Golden Onion?
4: That's very kind of you,
3: to
4: yes.
3: To look out for
4: Thank you.
3: Flyers and secret messages around town?
4: Indeed. Watch out for the golden ticket to the Golden Onion.
3: Mm.
4: And there will be a sample come and play with us month starting on the 13th of September. Mm. So email hellogoldenonion@protonmail.com
3: mm-hmm.
4: if you're curious.
3: Mm. And you're perimenopausal?
4: Indeed.
3: Yeah. Is that that's a prerequisite?
4: Peri or post.
3: Peri or post.
4: Yeah. Yeah.
3: Or you're on that 12 months.
4: Yeah. Or you're in the pause. You're in the liminal zone. Yes. You're in transition. You're crossing the Rubicon.
3: The 24 hours of menopause.
4: Yeah.
3: For those that don't know, it's a strange sort of system of your perimenopause and your menopausal for one day. It's the exact 12 months, the day 12 months after your last period. So that is menopause. And then after that day, you're post. It's fascinating.
4: I know. We have to label everything.
3: Yeah. And it's hardly a pause, is it?
4: Indeed.
3: All right. Take care, everyone. We'll see you in a couple of weeks.

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4: We're acknowledging that we're mating and learning on Jar Jar Warong country.
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7: I'm grateful to be able to camp and hike on this land.
4: I love waking up to the sound of the Gudjud cockatoo screeching in the gum trees as I walk to school. I love seeing all the beautiful plants.
8: I feel connected to the land when I walk through the bush and hear the magpie singing in the trees. I am grateful for the way Jar Jar have cared for this land for millennia and continue to do so.
9: I feel connected to the land when I see the cockatoos soaring above me and kangaroos bounding through the bush.
10: I love taking my dog for walks in the long grass at the creek at night time when I can see the dumb frog in the long grass.
11: In the cold mornings, I see Guri kangaroo hop past my bike. 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
12: I feel connected to country through all the native plants and animals in the bush near my home. 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
3: 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What's your favourite part about CMPS?
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3: What do you like doing with your friends?
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1: No, I don't think so. 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
2: Blue.
1: That's a good colour. Cool. What's your favourite thing about CNPS?
2: Hanging out with my friends.
1: Oh, yeah.
3: What do you like doing on the weekend?
2: I have no clue.
1: Watching TV?
6: Watching TV?
2: Most likely.
6: Okay, cool.
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8: 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I'm Nelly.
9: I'm B.
10: And I'm Elke.
8: And we're students at Castlemaine North Primary School. We're going to be interviewing our teacher, Hannah.
9: Hi, Hannah.
11: Hi, everyone.
9: Okay, so first question, how did you end up working at Castlemaine North Primary School?
11: I started working here because my son Bon started prep and I wanted to spend more time with him because he'd have to be in before and after school care, and so I wanted to work here.
9: Oh,
3: that's nice.
11: It is nice.
12: Well, we just heard that you had a kid, but do you have any other kids, and if so, what are their names?
11: I do. I have two kids. So there's Bon, and Bon is 8, and Roy is 1.
9: Oh,
11: you already knew that.
8: Can you tell me about where you grew up?
11: I grew up in Malden, which is about 15 minutes from Castlemaine.
8: Cool.
11: Yep.
8: Was it nice there?
11: There's lots of old people.
8: Yep.
11: It was nice. Yep. Okay. I've grown to love it now that I'm older.
8: Nice.
11: Yep.
9: What genre of music is your favourite?
11: My favourite is anything that I can sing along to. So I don't think I have one exact favourite.
8: What is your favourite dance move?
11: The worm.
9: Do you know how to do it?
11: Yeah, I'll show you later.
8: What's your favourite food?
11: Spaghetti bolognese.
9: Yeah.
8: Yum.
9: How old are you?
11: Are you going to work it out? I was born in 1993.
8: Wait.
11: On the 20th of December, 1993.
8: You're 32.
11: Yep.
8: Well, I already
11: you must have a really good teacher.
8: Yeah.
12: How long have you been working here?
11: 4 years. So this is my 4th year and I've been teaching 5-6 the whole time.
8: Is it good?
11: It's pretty good.
8: That's good. What's your favourite subject to teach and why?
11: I really like teaching maths, but I think I also like teaching science, especially space. We've been doing space at the moment. It's pretty fun. Planets are cool.
8: Yeah. Maths isn't cool though.
11: It is. It's really cool. Not it's everywhere.
9: Everywhere. What's your biggest fear?
11: My biggest fear, getting gastro.
8: I've never had gastro.
11: You've never had it?
8: Really?
11: It'll come.
12: And last of all, what has been the biggest moment in your life?
11: That is an insane question. Biggest moment in my life. Well, I think it all started when I was born. I think that was a pretty big moment. Probably becoming a mum, that was also a pretty big moment.
8: Mm-hmm. Which one?
11: Well, Bon came first, so
8: yeah,
11: they were both very big moments. Can they combine to be a mega moment?
8: Sure.
12: Well, I think we know too much about you now, Hannah. Thank you for listening, and we'll see you next time on 94.9 Main FM.
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0: bit.
1: We're and we're here to talk about our time in Bright with our friend.
0: Yeah.
1: So, the first day we were there, I was there waiting for Hammy to get there. When he got there, we did our, like, reuniting thing. And then Oscar was on his way. So then me and Hammy hid with my brother and his brother in our room that we were going to sleep in. And we were hiding there. And then when Oscar came in, he started to look for us.
0: And I didn't notice you guys.
1: Yeah, he didn't notice us.
0: And then I went back into the room and you guys just scared me.
1: Yeah, and it was so annoying because Hammy could have kept hiding, but then he came up and was like, ah! And like, I was like, Hammy, why'd you do that?
0: I was out of the room when he tried to scare me.
1: I know. So that was that fun reunited bit, right?
0: And then we started going to the skate park.
1: Yeah, we went down to the skate park.
0: And there was a bunch of air shows.
1: Yeah, they were trying to be so cool. And then we learnt how to go down the pipes. Yeah, that was pretty cool.
0: Then we went to go see a movie.
1: Yeah, the new Super Mario movie. That was great with
0: that him. Was pretty good.
1: Yeah. It's really annoying. Remember it started like half an hour after it was supposed to? So we were sitting there?
0: Yeah, well, it was delayed by like 50 minutes.
1: I almost had finished my popcorn. And Hammy was just chilling.
0: I almost
1: there
0: finished
1: like,
0: everything.
1: What are we doing here? I have to go out there.
0: I'm going to sue
1: them.
0: This place.
1: Yeah, that was pretty funny. And then at night, this was a crazy night.
0: To bed at like 3 o'clock and woke
1: it was
0: up at
1: so
0: 5.
1: Funny. So what happened was we went and did the Clinkers game. And the Clinker game, if anybody doesn't know what it is, it's where you say something, bite into a clinker, which is like has like colours inside. Yeah, you gotta guess the colour. And if you get it correct, you can dare someone to do something.
0: Yeah.
1: So I got it right. No, it might have been Oscar, but they made us. Remember, we had to go up into the mountain and start screaming?
0: Yeah. There was like a forest. And it was at night time. But I had, like, no shoes on, so I had to go put some shoes on. It was kind of scary because it was dark and there was a forest with a hill.
1: Yeah, it was pretty cool. And then one of the times we had to go ding-dong ditch the neighbours, but they weren't inside, annoyingly. So that was still pretty cool.
0: And then we didn't go to sleep until, like...
1: Yeah, we were just partying all night. That was so funny.
0: Emma was... And we also popped a mattress.
1: Yeah. We were jumping on each other on the beds. It was so funny. In the morning, we got up and just started playing games until like 7 or 8, then went into the main room and started playing lots of Fortnite. Remember
0: yeah.
1: That? What did we do after that?
0: Did we go home?
1: No, there was still another night.
0: Oh, no, and then we played basketball.
1: Yeah, and we should have been the parents. That was so unfair. No, that was the night you were leaving. That was the day you were leaving.
0: Yeah.
1: Yeah, the day we were like, we went around to the skate park, we practiced basketball and did all that stuff. And then that night we had to sleep on the floor. That sucks.
0: Because we popped the mattress.
1: Yeah, it was so fun.
0: We got yelled at by our friend's mum.
1: Yeah, it got really annoying. And remember, we kept getting to jump on it and go flying up?
0: Oh, yeah.
1: That was so cool.
0: Yeah, that's kind of what made us sleep on the floor.
1: And Hammy ditched us. Yeah, it was so unfair. And then you left for a little bit, didn't you?
0: No.
1: Oh, I thought you said you did.
0: Well, Emmett got a mattress. Well, he got a doona to sleep on top of. And I was on the ground.
1: You could have come to the mattress.
0: Yeah, but you were hogging all of it.
1: No, I wasn't.
0: You were. I tried to tug on it and you were all on it.
1: Yeah, well, like, I was lying on it. You could have woken me up or something.
0: Yeah, no, because you're cranky when I wake you up.
1: True. That's what happened when we went to Bright with our mate Hammy.
0: Bye.
1: Bye.
2: Hey, shout out to Sam, Steph and Laws because they were actually really helpful today. They've been helping us around and had a really fun day doing this experience with the radios.
3: Okay, so you're in year 6. That means that you have a buddy in prep. Tell me, what's it like having a buddy? What do you have to do?
4: Well, it's pretty fun having a buddy. I mean, it can be a bit hard. That's one way to put it. But it's really nice. You get to know the kid and it's really fun. It's really fun and, like, exciting when you first get them. But then when you, like, really get to know them, they're kind of annoying sometimes because they ask you a lot to play with them.
3: What about you, Pavan?
1: They are great

0: people. Although they can be very annoying, they are still pups. They just need to learn, and they are great friends to people who are no friends.
1: A, B, C, D, E, F, G, H, I, J, K, L, M, N, O, P, Q, R, S, T, E, V, W, X, Y, and Z. Now I know you're
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3: 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Like, you can just put on at any time, that sort of thing.
4: All right, we're hanging with some grade sixes in the sun on the oval at lunchtime. I've got some philosophical questions. All right, what is one thing that you're good at and something that you like to improve on?
5: I'm good at sports, and something I'd like to get better at is public speaking.
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11: It's Matilda.
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12: Today we are going to be telling you about our school exhibition last term with the
11: five sixes.
12: Five sixes, yeah. Yeah, called Night at the Museum.
11: So a bit about the Night at the Museum. We were learning about the Age of Exploration, and we all researched about the, like, a character that we really wanted to be. We could be a person, place, or thing.
12: Like a real life
11: dressed
12: thing,
11: up it
12: though.
11: Is. Yeah, it had to be real life in the Age of Exploration. It was really fun, and Clem's going to tell you what she dressed up as.
12: So I went as Queen Isabella. If you haven't heard of her, she was a queen in the Age of Exploration.
11: Her outfit was so good.
12: I know.
11: Like, it was
12: great.
11: So Clem, your outfit was so good.
12: Yours was really good, Matilda.
11: Just explain about Queen.
12: Okay. So she was a medieval queen. She was not the nicest person in
11: what
12: the
11: world. What's the thing she's known for?
12: She is known for starting the Spanish Inquisition about, it was like...
11: The whatsamagot.
12: It was like driving out anyone who wasn't Christian because she believed that everyone should be Christian. It was a terrible event. Lots of people were killed and stuff.
11: You wouldn't like to be in Queen Isabella's reign because she would kill you if you were not Christian.
12: She also was not a clean person. She only bathed / washed herself twice in her entire life.
11: That's gross, Clem. I bet you, no, you wouldn't have done that.
12: Well,
11: that's so gross.
12: Yeah, well, it's Queen Isabella, not me.
11: Yes, true.
12: What else? There was this other really gross fun fact. Oh, yeah, I remember. Her husband, King Ferdinand II, he was her second cousin.
11: Oh, no, so, that's wrong.
12: And they had five children. I'm handing over to Matilda to tell you about the diamond and her amazing outfit.
11: Okay, it wasn't that good. So I was the Kohinoor diamond. If you don't know what that is, in Queen Victoria's crown, it's the diamond right in the middle. It's in the queen's crown because apparently it's cursed if it's in a male crown, because they can die, suffer of misfortune, something like that.
12: The first sign of feminism.
11: Girl power. Girl power. Okay, I've dressed up in this big crown costume, and then my auntie came in and she made my face like a complete sparkle, glittery white mess. And it looked actual so good. But it was smelt like silicon in there because we had to glue it a bit down with silicon. It smelt like silicon. So I literally bought in a perfume and was like, I'm spraying it every now and then because it stinks so bad. Clem, you went in there, right?
12: No.
11: Oh, it smelt so bad. I let someone in and they were just like, oh, Matilda, how are you surviving in this?
12: Yeah, Matilda tells you that I had the best outfit, but seriously, if you saw them, you would literally know that Matilda's was the best.
11: Did you see your wand or staff thing? That was so cool. Okay.
12: So the way the Night of the Museum worked, we had to freeze in our character's position, and then when the lights turned off every few minutes, we would come to life and say some facts.
11: So, like, random facts. Like, me and...
12: About our character.
11: Yes, about
12: not
11: our character.
12: Random facts.
11: Not just random facts. About our character. Me and Thea. Thea was the Cullinan Diamond. The Cullinan Diamond is in the King's Crown. My diamond was found in India. All right, let's wrap this thing up. Thanks for listening to our stories.
12: Our reports and stuff.
11: Our reports and stuff.
12: Thanks for listening to 94.9 Main FM. It's really great.
11: Hope you have a great day. We've had a great experience. Shout out to Steph, Laws and Sam for making a great reporting day. And, yeah, thanks for listening.
12: Bye.
13: Hi, my name's Phoebe and I'm giving a shout out to Beck and Nikki, my teachers.
11: Hi, I'm Matilda.
14: And I'm Clem.
11: And our song
14: is Bad Guy
11: by Billie Eilish.
14: That was good.

So you're a tough guy, like you're really rough guy. 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I'm that bad type, make your mama sad type. Make your girlfriend mad type, might seduce your dad type.

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17: What did the T-Rex say to the pterodactyl? Nothing. They're extinct.
18: All right. We're talking about what makes a good friend. What do you reckon?
19: A good friend is, like, kind to you, even, like, when sometimes you're not kind to them, which is kind of, like, bad. But sometimes I'm accidentally mean, and then I take it back.
18: So kind of, like, holding some forgiveness and some grace for each other?
20: I think a good friend should be, like, honest and kind.
21: I think you should be able to trust a good friend and be very honest with each other.
22: I feel like you should be honest with each other and not lie to each other and, yeah.
23: Hi, I'm Alba.
24: And I'm Emmett.
25: And I'm Eliza.
24: And today we're interviewing Miss Chapman.
23: Welcome, Miss Chapman.
26: Thank you. It's great to be here.
23: We're going to ask you a few questions. Okay, first, what is your favourite thing about being a principal?
26: My favourite thing about being a principal is coming to work and seeing lots of kids every day. I know the days when I come to work when students aren't here, the school is pretty boring and quiet. So I love seeing all of the students. The teachers here are great as well. It's just a fun place to be.
23: Thank you. That's a great answer.
24: I've got another question for you. How long have you been teaching?
26: I've been teaching for about 25 years.
24: It's quite a while.
26: And I've been a principal for 8.
24: That's pretty good.
23: And my question is, why did you choose to do this lifetime job?
26: I used to work in a school as a teacher aide, so I was helping in classrooms. And someone said, I think you should go and become trained as a teacher. So I've always enjoyed working in schools and with kids. So, yeah, my passion is teaching, particularly PE and maths. And then becoming a principal was the next step.
23: What are some of your favourite hobbies?
26: I love to get out into my garden, I walk my dog and watch football and cricket.
23: Thank you.
24: Do you have any lifelong friends that you met at primary school or secondary school?
26: Oh, that's a good question. I went to a really, really tiny school with only a few kids in my class, so there weren't a lot of kids in my group. I'm still in contact with a few of them, but probably my closest friends now are people that I've met at uni or since then.
24: Yep.
23: What jobs did you have before being a principal?
26: I used to work in pubs and restaurants as a waitress and behind the bar.
23: What are some memories that have really stuck with you from primary school?
26: Oh, that's a good one. I loved listening to my teacher read stories to us, like when you'd read the class novel. That was one of my favourite things. I loved PE and sport. We used to do Friday afternoon sport. And I used to really enjoy school camps.
24: School camps are fun. But what about your favourite movie?
26: Oh, there's some good questions here. My favourite movie. Do you know I don't really watch movies much? I don't think I have the attention span.
24: Oh.
26: A movie I like, I'll go with The Wedding Singer.
24: Okay. What about show? Do you have a favourite show?
26: Oh, favourite TV shows. My favourite series, not suitable for children, please do not watch it until you're an adult, is called Breaking Bad.
24: Oh, yeah, my parents watched that.
1: What was the first grade you taught?
26: I've usually been a grade 5-6 teacher in my primary school teaching years, and I also used to be a PE teacher and a drama teacher.
1: When did you decide you wanted to become a principal?
26: Well, as I said, I've been here. This is my first school to be principal at. I've been here as principal for 8 years. And the previous principal that I was working with was amazing and inspiring. And when she announced her retirement, I thought, yeah, I'm going to apply for that job because I think I've learned a lot from her and I would love to have a go at being a principal. So I think I was inspired by other good leaders.
24: Cool. Do you have a favourite fast food?
26: Emma, the tricky questions. Fast food, my favourite takeaway would be Thai.
24: Yep.
1: What sport did you play when you were a kid?
26: I played netball and tennis. If I was a kid now, I would play football and cricket. But girls couldn't really play those sports when I was a kid. So it was usually netball, tennis. A few of those type of sports were available to everyone. But, yeah, I definitely wish I'd had a chance to play footy and cricket when I was younger.
1: What is your favourite thing about living in Mount Alexander Shire?
26: Well, that's easy because my favourite thing is the town that I live in. I live in Newstead and I love living in Newstead. It's a great community and I feel really connected to my community there through being involved with the footy club and the cricket club. So in my opinion, Newstead is the best town in the Shire.
1: Okay.
24: What sports do you follow?
26: I follow cricket. I love following Test cricket. I follow AFL and the Brisbane Lions are my team.
24: Yep.
26: And probably they're the main two. A little bit of athletics or marathon. I'm interested in sort of running events as well.
24: Yep.
1: I don't have any more questions. Do you guys have any more questions?
24: How long have you lived in the Mount Alexander Shire?
26: Good question. I moved here from, I was living in Melbourne briefly and moved here when my oldest son was a baby, so 24 years we've been living in Newstead.
1: If you weren't a school principal, what job would you have?
26: I'd like to be a stand-up comedian.
1: That's a good one. Okay. Thank you for your time.
24: Thanks, Miss Chapman.
1: Thank you.
26: Thank you. It's a pleasure.
1: Bye.
24: Bye.
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6: Hello, we are back and I'm going to interview Clem and see why she likes this school. Okay, well, Clem, why do you like this school?
9: this is so awkward. I just like this school because it's just great. I don't know, the teachers are really nice. Hey, give me that back. The teachers are really nice, the kids are really nice, and most of the kids. Some of them are not nice.
6: Sorry, guys, if you're hearing all these bloopers, this is us being really crazy. So me and Clem love a good laugh. Why do you like your friends? What do you think makes a good friend?
9: You're making this really deep.
6: I'm sorry.
9: Okay, I don't know. I just like friends who are nice, funny, stuff.
6: Caring, kind.
9: Yeah.
6: Share their food with you.
9: Yes, I'm a big back.
6: Yes. Okay, so in case you don't know what a big back is, it's a person that's obsessed with eating. And that is Clem in a nutshell. She loves eating. Okay, I hope you like us interviewing and I really hope you get lots
9: of us. Steph, please don't put this in.
6: Yeah. Anyways, hope you have a good day and thank you for listening.
10: Hi, my name's Phoebe.
11: My name's Agnes.
12: And I'm Evie.
10: And today we're interviewing Dylan Lindley. Okay, so is there any person that you want to shout out this video to?
13: I'd like to shout out to my mum, Seattle.
10: Okay.
11: And how many siblings do you have?
13: I have two half-siblings, and I guess that makes them one whole.
11: That is so cool.
12: Very funny joke.
10: What's your favourite colour?
13: Pink.
11: Do you have a favourite pet?
13: I have one pet, so my dog Rosie.
10: What's your favourite part about CMPS? Probably, like, the people, how, like they treat everyone so nicely.
0: Yeah, I agree.
3: Do you like recess and lunch?
10: Yeah.
3: What do you like to do and what's your favourite game?
10: I kind of like playing role play, but also like playing hunter with my
3: friends. Oh, yeah, school.
23: Who are your friends?
10: Azzy, Keisha, Sadie, Evie, Audrey and Azzy.
3: That's a lot of friends.
23: Who's your teacher at CMPS?
10: Miss Rivlan.
23: Is she a good teacher?
10: Yes, yeah, she's very funny and kind.
3: That's nice. Thank you for your time.
10: Thank you.
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0: Hi, I'm Eliza, and I'm shouting out to Miss Chapman.
1: Hi everyone, welcome back. Today I'm going to be interviewing Matilda, about what she's excited about for graduation and stuff.
2: Oh my goodness, I've heard graduation is so, I'm just getting overexcited. I heard graduation is really good, it's a really fun experience. And I'm just so excited to graduate and get into high school and get to the next stage of my life. I love primary school and I know I'm going to miss it when I leave, but, like, I'm so excited to get into adulthood. And you adults that are listening, you guys are probably like, you really don't want to be in adulthood. But, yeah, I'm really excited. Thank you.
1: Okay, Steph, please don't put this in.
3: Hi, I'm Ava.
4: Hi, I'm Phoebe.
5: And I'm Agnes.
3: And we're interviewing...
6: My name's Beck.
3: How many siblings do you have and what's their names?
6: I was one of four girls. My oldest is Gabrielle, then Claire, then me, then Genevieve.
4: One more question. Who's your favourite student at CMPS?
6: They are all my favourite equally.
4: How about your daughter?
6: Yes, my daughter and my son. Yeah.
7: Hi, I'm Evie. I'm going to tell you a few things about Bali. What you can do, like snorkeling, rent bikes, and get really good food. Last time I went there for a wedding and we did like quad riding in the mud. And we swam with fish and turtles. And I think we're also going to do it again this year. Fun facts, the best thing to do in Bali is to go snorkeling with fish and turtles. Okay, bye. I'm Evie. Bye.
8: Hi, my name's Lila, and my mum and dad opened a new restaurant, and the food is really good.
1: What do you guys like about the school?
4: Everything.
1: What do you like about the school?
4: Chickens.
1: What do you like about the school, Jessie?
4: Holding chicken.
1: Yeah? Okay.
9: Hi Sid, what do you think is the best place in the school?
10: My favourite place is the Oval.
9: Nice.
7: Hi, I'm Evie and this is Stateside by Zara Larson.

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1: Hi, my name is Phoebe.
2: And my name is Evie.
1: And today we're interviewing
2: these people.
1: What's your favourite part about CMPS?
3: I love doing community service.
4: I don't know.
2: You don't know?
4: I love just being part of this school.
5: I like being part of the school.
2: Do you have one? Okay.
6: Do you have one?
7: Swimming.
6: Going. What sort of community service?
2: Like, what's your favourite job?
3: I love sweeping down at the prep room.
1: Okay. That's pretty cool. What is your favourite part about CMPS?
5: Art.
2: Art? What's your favourite kind of art?
5: Doing clay.
2: What do you like making out of clay?
5: Pots.
1: Follow-up question. Do you like anything else about CMPS?
5: I like recess and lunch.
1: That's really cool.
2: That's a great answer. What do you like doing at recess and lunch?
5: Playing with my friends.
2: That's cool. A specific game that you like to play?
5: No.
2: Okay, thank you.
8: What's something you like about this school?
9: I really like hanging out with my friends at recess and lunch. And, yeah, art.
8: Hi, Maddox. What do you like about this school? What's your favourite thing to do?
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0: 5 to 6 Mondays with Melissa on 94.9 Main FM. An hour of music, a journey. It's so obvious, I surrender my inner daydreams. 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
1: 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Okila hila.
2: There is of our oral history. Pass your story to the children of tomorrow.
1: You strong, Masada.
2: Can't sit here and stare in sorrow. There is of our oral history. Pass your story to the children of tomorrow. Stand them in good stead so they will follow.
1: Sing strong.

0: Do you have a precedent which supports this vibe?
1: Yes. Yes, I do. Just one moment. There is no one section. It's just the vibe of the thing. It's all part of it. This is what I'm getting at. That's my point. It's the vibe of it. It's the Constitution, it's Mabo, it's justice, it's law, it's the vibe, and no, that's it, it's the vibe.
2: Well, hello, hello, ladles and jelly beans, how are you today? I hope everyone is having a wonderful Sunday. You are listening to 94.9 Main FM, and within that, you are listening to me, Jared, with It's the Vibe. I will be here until 3 o'clock this afternoon to do what we do on this show, which is a whole lot of unplanned nonsense. Well, today it's going to be unplanned. Do you want to have a little peek behind the curtain? So I have a little notebook. It's a purple notebook and it's got It's the Vibe written on it. And I make my notes about the films I'm going to talk about, some other promotional things. Generally, I'd write a lot about the films because as we do on this show, I like to talk about films we can see for free via a streaming service for free or a local show that's happening or something like that. And I like to bring you, dear listener, a well-informed and articulated opinion on these things, and I put them in my notebook. But that's sitting on my bed at home. So we're going to wing it today, which is pretty much what I do most of the time in life. But you're going to get to hear it. So let's go on that together. Hope everyone's doing well. As we talked about, we are going to talk about some movies today. MIFF just happened, Melbourne International Film Festival, and there was a good rural showing across the Victoria, but in our little town of Castlemaine, located on Jarrah Country. Always was, always will be. And I got to see a movie the other night, which I'm going to talk about, Rose, or it was a German film, The Rosa, as I was told by a German on the way there. We'll also talk about another little film I saw a little while ago that was showing at the theatre called The Invite, a new comedy that came out this year that is an absolute winner. And then we're going to highlight an event that's happening next month, no, October, and a showing of Muriel's Wedding. Anyone wants to text in on the day, 94.9 Main FM, you can reach us on 0488 63186. Radiothon's coming up 11th to 19th of September if you want to get in on it, but my intro by Jackie Matu has gone out, and so I will leap into the tracks. But hey, this one is dedicated to my dear boys who are in the car listening, I hope, and on their way to a birthday party in Bendigo. Archie and Elio, this is for you.

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one of the best rock outros of the last, when did that album come out? 25 years ago? That was Interpol with PDA off the album Turn on the Bright Lights. And I love that outro. It always gets me every time I listen to it. At the top of the bracket there, we had I'm Scum by Idols, and that one goes out to my boys Archie and Elio, who are hopefully listening on their way to a birthday party. Hope you have fun bowling, boys. That one is for you. I think that's a good song. Gets the energy going, and anything that can promote power being shifted from capital to labour, I'm down for that kind of thing. 94.9 Main FM. You're listening to It's the Vibe with Jared. I'm here until 3 o'clock. And hey, Radiothon's coming up from the 11th of September to the 19th. Radiothon is on. It is the best way to get in support of the station. There's going to be a lot of prizes you can win just by signing up. If you check out the socials brought out by Main FM, they're generally putting up some really, really good things around town that you could win. But the best thing you could do is sign up and support the station, so little shows like this can feed my ego and broadcast silly things and movie recommendations and music out to the community. And it's a really good thing to get behind. You can even select a show that you say, I want to sponsor specifically this show. It's the Vibe's an option. Do what you want, but I'm just saying it would be cool if you got behind that one. And yeah, anyway, Radiothon, sign up when it's up. I'll be live and doing silly things during that time. Hey, you know what was on recently? Melbourne International Film Festival. And they had a great program that had a few showings here in Castlemaine, along with rural Victoria. Lots and lots that happened in Melbourne. Didn't get up there to see anything, but I saw something recently here that I want to talk about. It was a film that you probably can't see anymore because I only had one showing, but it was called Rose. But before then, hey, did anyone go to MIFF in town or elsewhere? Did you see anything good? Text in if you did. 0488 63186. Say, hey Jared, I saw this. It was good. It was, don't say if it was bad. People put in an effort into it, but tell me what you went and saw. And yeah, let me know if you saw anything good for MIFF. But I went and saw a film called Rose, or Rosa. It's a German film that came out just this year. Let's turn that down a bit. So Rose is a recent film that is by a director called Markus Schlenzer. I took 4 years of German in high school and I bet I brutally murdered that one. But it is a German language film that has just come out recently. It is set a little bit of time after the 30 Years' War in Germany. 30 Years' War happened around the 1600s, I believe, where a former soldier named Rose, or the soldier as he's known, or as they're known in the community, but we are told it is Rose, has come and claimed an inheritance of a small farm in rural Germany, and they are looking to turn it into a quiet but prosperous life there. But the secret early established is that Rose is actually a woman living as a man. A former soldier, yes, has a scar, carries around a bullet on a chain that disfigured her greatly, but has landed on this farm and claimed it and is working to bring it up. And the central tension of the film is this person living there pretending to be a woman while this deeply religious community is around her. And obviously in that time and place in history, being a woman granted you not as many opportunities as a man, but Rose pushes forward in this. And this is the central tension of the film. It is a bit of an art house drama film. It's a slow moving one, not for everybody, not so much of a Hollywood film, definitely, but it is a good one worth to see. The main reason is Sandra Hüller. Sandra Hüller, you may know, was recently in a very big film called Project Hail Mary. She played the scientist, but she's also been in some good films called Anatomy of the Fall and Zone of Interest that I did want to review on here, but reviewing films about the Holocaust is kind of depressing for a Sunday, so maybe we'll get to it. But anyway, Rose, Sandra Hüller plays the central role, and she is the driver behind everything of it. She has a very restrained and subtle, but also traumatized and not overtly emotional, but kind of tragic. She puts a lot into the performance, and she is the main reason that you would watch this film, I have to declare.
because she drives it forward and she's exceptional. She won the Silver Bear at the Berlin Film Festival, or Berlinale. Shouldn't say that with an Italian accent. But she's the reason the film is really good. It's all in black and white, and it's shot at quite a slow pace, quite bleak as well. But it explores themes of where power lies and gender as a liberator rather than an identity, and living for your own freedoms and wanting to do things on your own in the world. And yeah, it was really good. I really liked it. I sat in the front row. I managed to get a front row seat on the couch at the Theatre Royal in a packed house, actually, and I hope everyone else enjoyed it. But I would recommend check it out if you see it on there. Maybe it'll come up on Canopy and you get that through the Gold Fields. But The Rose, the film with Sandra Hüller, black and white German language film, saw it with Miff, saw it here in Jarrah Country, was pretty good. I liked it. I give it a thumbs up. Jared's recommendation to you. Anyway, did you see anything through Miff? If you did, give us a line, 04888 63186, and I think there's some prizes for Radiothon that's going to come up that you can get to the Theatre Royal, and maybe you see a movie. All right, let us keep going with some more music. It's a bit of a bleak and depressing film, but let's start with something from Chelsea Wolfe that kind of has that vibe. Not too depressing. I don't want to do that to you on this Saturday. But this is called Advice and Vices by Chelsea Wolfe, who's someone I've been listening to a lot recently. And, yeah, enjoy. 94.9 Main FM. It's The Vibe. Check it out.

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0: It helps when I turn the microphone on. Are they the coolest rock band in the world? Potentially. I reckon they'd make the short list anyway. That was Queens of the Stone Age with Make It With You. Did you get a ticket to go and see them? Because they're coming out on tour at the moment. I didn't. I'm kind of regretting it, but it's all right. 94.9 Main FM, you're listening to It's The Vibe with Jared. We are almost halfway through the show. Put a little funky, sexy track on there because we're going to talk about something like-minded in a moment. But at the top of the bracket, Chelsea Wolfe with Advice and Vices. I don't listen to a lot of new music, but Chelsea Wolfe is someone that I've been getting into over the last year or two. And I really, really dig her music. It's dark and brooding, but yeah, I love that track. And I hope you did as well. Hey, 94.9 Main FM, I already said that, but we are kicking along and we're going to talk about more films. Now, I usually like to bring you, I try to bring you free films that you can watch on streaming services by getting a library subscription or on a free streaming device. Haven't done that this week. I do apologize, dear listener, but there are a few little things like Myth that I wanted to talk about with the film Rosa and another one that I just saw recently. It had a bit of an extended run at the theatre, so maybe you went and saw it. If you did, let me know. 0488-63186. Give us a texty text and tell us what you thought. It is a film that came out just recently called The Invite. Now, I don't have my notes here, but let's see if I can remember and talk about this film a little bit. The Invite is a new film that came out and it's directed by one of the four stars in the film, only four characters, Olivia Wilde, who previously made a few films, one called Booksmart that was kind of a teen comedy that I actually thought was pretty funny. But she's at the helm again, directing this adaptation of a Spanish film that was called People Upstairs. And the film centres around Olivia Wilde and Seth Rogen's married couple. Now, it's established very early that this couple is on thin ice in terms of their marriage. The Seth Rogen character, is a bit of a schlub. His dreams are gone. He's teaching music at a school when he's not really invested in it. And he returns home to be advised by his wife, Angela, played by Olivia Wilde, who looks about, she is one event away from having a mental breakdown, that the neighbours upstairs are coming to dinner. She says, I told you about this, you don't listen. He declines and says, no, you didn't. And then we are dropped right in the middle of this relationship between these two people that is fraught. And they invite their two neighbours, played by Penelope Cruz and Ed Norton, to a dinner party under the pretense of, hey, we just did renovations, come and see our apartment, and their child is gone for the night. So they have this couple who rock up who are very cool and enigmatic. She is a Spanish-speaking, a therapist, gorgeously dressed and cool, and he is the Ed Norton character. Is this sensitive modern guy. He says a lot of things like, I really enjoy how you explore your feelings and I can feel the space and the energy and all this kind of stuff. And they invite them round. They seem to have everything together until they don't. Here's a little clip from the film that I'm going to play. This is just when they've invited them and they're coming in and they're kind of going through talking about the apartment and having these middle-class conversations that you have when you know someone but don't really know them. Have a listen.
1: You've really got some beautiful pieces.
2: It's all Angela.
3: Well, I know what I like, but yeah. It's actually not all expensive.
2: Some of it is very
3: some of
2: expensive,
3: it, most of
2: though.
3: It's not.
2: Some of it is, though.
3: Yeah, not everything,
2: some of it
3: but
2: is.
3: Not everything.
1: I guess what I meant to say is you can tell that it's been done with a lot of care, and you have a really great eye.
4: That's true. I can feel it. I feel you put so much love.
3: I did that. Thank you. Yeah, I love it. I do love it. I really care. I do. Thank you for saying that. I
1: can see it.
3: I care. I do care a lot. I care so much. I'm so sorry. I'm getting emotional. I don't know why, but I thank you. Thank you for saying that.
4: Yeah, it has.
1: You got great energy.
4: Cerrado.
2: Wow, look at that.
3: Energy is what I was going for. That's what I wanted.
2: Energy's great. We talked a lot about how to capture energy as though that was a real thing we could do.
4: Energy is everything.
2: Really?
4: Kinetic, chemical, potential, nuclear, sexual. You cannot really create it or destroy it, but you can find ways to shape it.
0: And that is just a clip from the film, The Invite. And you can hear there the conversations between the two different couples and the underlying tension or attitudes behind them. The couple from upstairs being cool and groovy and in sync with each other, and the main couple, played by Seth Rogen and Joe and Olivia Wilde, at this kind of tension. This is a really, really good one. I had an amazing time watching this one. The evening progresses and there are kind of everything kind of unravels for both couples, and these uncomfortable truths and conversations start to come out, and all of the couples are put into an unexpected position to kind of confront their relationship and each other. The film's really, really good. It has some really sharp dialogue, and the performances are just those four actors are the only ones in it. And they nail it. It's really, really well written. It's really, really well acted. The characters all kind of portray not just these stereotypes of who they're, the characters that I went through before, but there's really something underlying it. And one of the best things about it is actually the way that it's shot. You spend the entire time, or almost the entire time, just in this couple's apartment. And the way that it is framed, using the spaces of the apartment, using the framing in mirrors and hallways, and just the way they kind of set everything up. Let's put the background music on. It's really, really good, and it also adds to the comedy of the film. There's a moment where she's standing, explaining her bathroom, standing just in the bath, and for some reason I just found that hilarious, but it's one of many little moments. And it's also quite tragic and touching, and when it gets to the end, there's this ending that really hits an emotion within you. I spoke to my wife before who I watched it with, and I said, did you find the ending hopeful or despairing? And she had an opinion, but I've heard others, I won't say which, but I've heard people say it was one and not the other, which I think is a really good thing of a film. So yeah, I really like this. It's coming up as probably one of my films of the year. I really, really enjoyed it, and if you did catch it at the Theatre Royal, I hope you enjoyed it as well. Maybe you caught it at a different cinema. It's probably going to be on streaming services, maybe not for free, unless you're Yara Miharati, one of those, which I am definitely not. What did you think of it? Have you seen The Invite? 0488-63186. I liked it. You'll like it as well. I give it 2 thumbs up from Jared. Go and see it. Maybe don't watch it with a partner. Oh, you can. I did, and we're fine. Absolutely. but it does have that relationship tension. No, it's good. It's a good one. Sorry. It's a joke, everybody. It's a joke. All right, well, let's kick on with some more music. And, hey, the track I played before, Make It With You by Queens of the Stone Age, there's a really good version of that online on YouTube where they play it on live on Jules Holland. And Miss Polly Jean, PJ Harvey, does the backing vocals. So let's kick it off with some more of that and listen to some PJ. Here she is with a track called You Said Something.

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3: I love it, man. It's the greatest.

If you want to play a track that I'm going to sing at the top of my lungs to, that would be the one, guaranteed. And I was here, the headphones fell off the back of my head as I was swinging around in my swivel chair. That was Two-Headed Boy by, oh, what are they called? Do you know what? This is what happens when you don't have your notes in front of you. You lose everything and it doesn't happen, and I've forgotten the name of the song. Neutral Milk Hotel. Come on, Jared, get it together. Two-Headed Boy by Neutral Milk Hotel. Always get me singing that one. I saw them at the Forum Live many, many, many years ago, and they opened with that, and it was one of the best. At the top of that, we had You Said Something by Miss Polly Jean Harvey, because of course, wouldn't be It's the Vibe track without Polly Jean or Tom Waits or someone like that. 94.9 Main FM, you're listening to It's the Vibe with Jared. We are almost at the end, only 15 minutes to go, and then Bonnie, who's in the house, is going to bring you some curated goodness to your ear holes with Tone Poem. But before we get out of here, there's another film that I want to talk about. Three, Jared, gosh, on a roll, but this is for the Fringe Festival fundraiser, or it is a Fringe Festival fundraiser. It's going to happen on the 8th of October. So a little while away, and I'm actually going to have the organizers come in to talk about it. They are showing Muriel's Wedding at the theater, and it is going to be followed by an ABBA Fab karaoke party. How fun does that sound? Lots of fun. That's the answer to that question. Yes, so they are showing that classic 1994 film, I think. Muriel's Wedding, Return to Pauper Spit, Your Terrible Muriel, Deirdre Chambers, What a Coincidence. Just classic lines coming at you. I watched it last night, actually, because my wife, who is not from this country, was expressing a desire to see something Australiana, and so we put that on, and I like it. I was doing something at the time, but I had to put my computer down and sit down and watch it, because Muriel's Wedding is one of the classics. I would put it up there as one of the best films in Australia, but I think I'm biased. I had to watch it for high school, and I've seen it about 20 times, but I still really, really like it. Toni Collette, Rachel Griffiths, Bill Hunter, heaps and heaps of people in it. Muriel's Wedding, playing in town Thursday the 8th of October for a Fringe Festival fundraiser, and it's followed by ABBA Fab karaoke party. What is not to like about that? Nothing. Nothing at all. It is going to be good. All right, let's kick on with some more tracks, and then we will get out of here. But let's have this one. This is called Friendlies, and it is by Tess Parks and the lead singer of Brian Jonestown Massacre, Anton Newcomb, and it is called Friendlies.

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0: bringing down the vibe, not bringing it down, chilling out the vibe here to end the show with Smog, otherwise known as Bill Callahan. But under that album and song, he goes by Smog, and that was I Was a Stranger. Nice little slidey guitar, folky tune to keep you and your ear holes pleasantly accompanied on this Sunday afternoon, 94.9 Main FM. We are racing towards the end of the show. Not too many minutes to go before 3 o'clock, and I will get out of here. But before then, let's talk about the other music we heard. That was at the top of the bracket, Tess Parks and Anton, not Newcomb, as I wrote down, Newcomb, who's a lead singer of Brian Jonestown Massacre, and Tess Parks sings on a number of their tracks. But that track was off an individual album by her, and it was called Friendlies, and I really like it. Nice, fuzzy, warm feeling rock and roll in your ear holes. Hope everyone has had a wonderful Sunday and a even better weekend, and is launching into the week as best they know how. I am about to depart, and I will be back next week with some free movie recommendations that I haven't done in a couple of weeks, because we've had an interview and talked with Eloise from the theatre. I talked about Miff and some new movies coming up, but I'll bring back some classics or some hidden gems next week. And hey, coming up on September 11th, have stated it before, but can't state it enough. Radiothon is coming up, and it is the best opportunity to get behind this little station. Community radio is a big promoter of local music. I'm sure you've maybe seen that stat around, that some a high percentage of generation of support and funds towards local music is done by community radio. And it is a good thing that we get out and have a voice in our community and all those things. 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Maybe it's The Vibe, maybe it's 3 Point Turn with Will, maybe it's Oh My Stars with Lewis, maybe it's one of our great shows. Speaking of great shows, as I'm just giving a little warning in case she's not ready, we have Bonnie, which is a wonderful show that you should sponsor if you're not doing It's The Vibe with Tone Poem. She comes with curated goodness into our ear holes, bringing you some literary adventures and accompanying sound waves, which is always good. But fantastic live shows are here throughout the station, and you can get behind it. Get behind Main FM. Can you tell I'm waffling? I am a little bit waffling as it comes to her. Bonnie's ready. Yes, she's here. I didn't want to be like, hey, Bonnie, help me fill this, but you're doing it. How are you?
1: I'm fantastic. I'm really, really good. And, yeah, I am getting excited about the idea of Radiothon. It does kind of – it prompts us presenters to think about doing something a bit sort of festive from our usual approach. And it's always a bit of a kind of – dopamine bath, I find, Radiothon, because you get all these texts coming in saying you're doing a great job, and you get these people ringing in pledging their money to the station, and you know, it is a bit more heightened.
0: It gives you a good vibe, you could say.
1: You could say it gives you a good vibe indeed. Yes.
0: Excellent. Well, I've never been part of one before. I've been at the station previously, but my last couple of tenures wasn't around at Radiothon, so I'm glad to be there at the next one.
1: Yeah, great.
0: And everyone should get involved and, do something. Perhaps we'll do something a little bit fun, a little bit different than usual, and bring a good vibe to the stage. Now, Bonnie, you are going to take our listeners on a literary and sonic adventure. Am I right?
1: I am absolutely going to do that until 4. So, yeah, I think, as usual, it's a bit of a kind of tonal journey, as you said. And we've featuring one fairly shortish poem by a South Australian poet today.
0: Excellent.
1: Sort of an esoteric choice.
0: Well, dear listener,
1: that's what we're all about.
0: That is what we are all about. Well, dear listener, I'm going to hand you in the capable hands of Bonnie, and you can be listening to Tone Poem. I'll see you next week. Have a good one.
1: See you, Jared. Thank you again for another great episode of It's the Vibe. And, yeah, in a couple of weeks we'll be asking you to jingle around in your pockets and support our shows, more importantly to support the station, the work that all of us weirdos from within the community put into presenting this content as volunteers, but really Radiothon's all about paying the rent, the insurance, the internet, the licensing, updating the equipment and so on, just keeping the lights on at the station. Anyway, you can look forward to hearing more about that in a couple of weeks' time. I'm with you until four, like I said, and I'll be presenting a bunch of sound and music to accompany a poem by a South Australian author named Thomas Gloyne. I'll tell you a little bit more about that after the break. Let's hear from our sponsors in the meantime.
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4: You're listening to Tone Poem. My name is Bonnie, with you through till 4. This afternoon we're going to hear a poem called Sketching Monet by Thomas Gloyne, who is a neurodivergent poet based in South Australia, Adelaide, Kurna Country. This poem featured in an issue of the Australian Poetry Journal that I co-edited last year with Alison M. Barton. Let's get into it.

That extraordinary track is called The Sky Is Crying by John Martin. Before that was the Modern Jazz Quartet with Sketch. It followed a track called Photograph from the film Her by Stacey Bassetti. And we started off this week's tone poem with a recording of church bells in Miradoux in France.

Sketching Monet by Thomas Gloyne. I saw an anxious man make a photograph of a young woman sketching a Monet. She was sitting in the gallery on a stool with her pencils and paper in her lap right in front of the painting. A student, maybe. She looked as if she was trying to keep the world out from the small area around her. There were people crowding around, trying to get closer to the pieces behind the rope. They used their phones to consume the occasion. They shuffled around the woman. Her head remained low, continuing, focusing on her work, maybe imagining that she was alone. The tiny shutter clicked. To some, barely conceivable, to others, like a church bell. When the anxious man took his eye away from the viewfinder, her head was up. She was looking at him. She motioned at him for him not to photograph her. She must have heard the shutter. Church bell,

forget the photograph. He tried to be friendly, but he wasn't sure if she spoke English. She still looked bothered. She looked worried. She looked like she wanted to be left alone. He sits in another gallery now. This is a darker, quieter gallery. The pieces here are less famous, less consumable. His camera is away in his bag. He's done for today. He feels loathing and disgust and shame and guilt. He trembles. Someone behind him sounds like they're having an asthma attack. He hears coughing and wheezing and the flow of an inhaler. The sounds of someone else in distress distracts him from his own.

You're listening to Tone Poem this afternoon on Main FM with me, Bonnie. We just heard at the top of the bracket, Griot by John Hassell and Brian Eno. That was playing under the poem Sketching Monet by Thomas Gloyne, published in Australian Poetry Journal, Volume 14, Number 2, 2025. After that, we heard Oniotrix Point Never with the track Grey Subviolet, Stratus by Caitlin Aurelia Smith, and for good measure, the Durity Column with Sketch for Winter

Nearly out of time here on Main FM for this week. This has been Tone Poem with Bonnie. In this last bracket, we heard the track Fratres by Gidon Kremer and Keith Jarrett. Sketch by Arve Henriksen. In a Landscape, 1948, John Cage and Stephen Drury. And this is Morton Feldman with Rothko Chapel 5. I'll catch up with you next week.

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Back in time, I'm sitting alone in a room of memories. 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A large closet filled with giant records appears. My clothes of childhood drape over them. I look at them. I look at myself. The proportions don't fit. A mystery. An air of Elysian smoke fills the room of purple and blue. The smoke climbs the wall slowly, a thickness surrounding. The walls begin to breathe. I find myself a heartbeat pounding rhythms on the floor. Cold floor, cold room. A dark sound creeps in. Three women with instruments cry mysterious notes. Notes connecting notes into obscure melodies. Divine dies and all is dying within. Guitar speaks depression. In another room, a dream. A girl with seducing eyes calls. She feels the beat. She answers to the rhythms pounding on the cold floor. The dream is ignored. But how do you ignore the closet? The records. It was there, it was never. Now I'm here. Only the illusions remain. Applying and reapplying. Changing form. Always changing. A kaleidoscope. A hairy beast. An American flag pasted on the door. Only a sentence. Only a glimpse. Always changing. Back in time or future. A mystery. Now is the present, and a piñata overhangs a yard across the street. Sitting on the porch of Kearney, I remember back in time.

Welcome to the show. It's Parallel Islands. How is everyone out there? God, it only seems like 2 days ago I was here last week. But that seems to be the way I'm viewing the world at the moment. Every week seems like 2 days. Oh well, nothing I can do about it. And yeah, so hope everybody's good. It's been a reasonable day for getting out there and about, and now you're back into cook some dinner and listen to a bit of Parallel Islands, hopefully. You just heard Cecilia Plus, real name's Irma Cecilia Luira, vocalist and experimental musician, lead singer of post-punk band Angel of the Odd, and that's from her only solo album, The Other Side of This Side, which came out in 1986, and that was called Monterey Park. Before we had Astazi Abazi, a pseudonym of one Ian Andrews of Sydney, who's been in bands since the 80s, like The Horse Is Sick, Kurt Volantine, Cut With The Kitchen Knife, and that's Astazi Abazi is his collaboration with Gary Bradbury, who's pretty famous probably for being in Severed Heads. They did fairly well for themselves. And that's from an album called Anomalous Antiphony. Anomalous Antiphony. I'll get it right. And that came out about 2 weeks ago. And we started with Lisa Lim, a Singaporean singer, elder sister of Lena Lim, and that's from a 1967 single of the cover of No Milk Today. And I don't know why there was the thunder and lightning going through it. Maybe being a milkman in Singapore in the 60s was quite a violent thing to be doing, but very cute. All right, now I'm going to play Sally Daly. And, of course, there's Christian heavy metal, lots of Christian things. Of course, there's Christian ambient music. This is from a cassette from 1990 called My God and My All. And this song is called Seaside Meditation.

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Better give you the text number. It's 0488-63186, 0488-63186. There you go. Just if you want to comment on what's going on around here at the moment. Okay, so you just heard Castlemaine's own, very own Good Moon from their new album Blanket. And that was Safe as Houses. Even a bit of hint of the Kinks in there, I thought, which isn't a bad thing. Yes, definitely different from their earlier stuff, which is good. You want progression. That's what you want. Before that, Sign Libra, Agata Melikonova is the real name of the person, and that's from a 2023 album called Hidden Beauty on Roving International. And before that, The Noise Scavengers, Melbourne outfit with Esther Tuddenham, Daniel Munry, Stuart Finlay and Astrid Mura. I played some of that because Astrid Mura is playing, I think, I'm not sure, if I was always late, the latest Merry Creek experiment extravaganza might be this Thursday. It's usually the first, no, I think it's next week, it's the Thursday every month, so we will probably be next week. Or will it be the week after? Anyway, I played that. That was called Mechanical Minds. That was from 2025. And Sally Daly, Sea Smeared Meditation. And somebody had a bit of a wonky cassette there, because it was sort of fading in and out, which isn't the worst effect. And now I'm going to play, where are we? Pew and Danielle Picciotto. This is from an album called Paper Masks, which came out this February. And this song is called Iceberg.

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I watched the other one.

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5: You're listening to Main FM, it's Parallel Islands. You just heard Maisie Stewart, The World Doubles in Size, which was commissioned by Experimental Sound Studio to create a piece installation for Florasonic at Lincoln Park Conservatory in 2025. Maisie Stewart is an artist out of Chicago. And before that, Sutica, that was from a 2000 album called Periods Make Sense, and that was Period 8. Before that, Suji Kim, piece from last year called Nothing is As It Seems, and she is playing on September the 3rd, not sure if it's next Thursday or the Thursday afterwards, at Dimensions of Incomprehensibilities, which is at the Merry Creek Tavern if anybody wants a trip to Melbourne to see some wacky music. And Pew and Danielle Picotto, Iceberg, we started with. Now I'm going to play When I Look at My List. I'm going to play some Indian electronic music. I think it goes into electronic music from 1982 from Chandrit Singh, and this is Raga Bhairav.

0: You'll see Main FM, it's Parallel Islands. Of course, if you want to text in, it's 0488 63186, 0488 63186. Thank you for Ryan for dropping me a line. And so you just heard Inez Condico, photographic artist, video director and musician from Portugal. And that was Looking For. Don't know where the provenance of it is. Before that, Sarah Bell Reed, Canadian experimental artist who lives in Los Angeles, from her album Manifold, which came out in February. That was called Ritual Quark Version. And Chandrit Singh, we started with, from his 1983 album, Synthesizing 10 Ragas to a Disco Beat. I suddenly got a favorite album that I want now. Damn music. Why is there only not one artist in the world that I can like? It's a problem. It's a real problem. And now we're going to listen to, I think this is an audio book, but it's from a really interesting piece of land, you know, that's written about a lot. The coast of Sussex, which Brian Eno grew up there, and lots of people have written about it. And Mark Fisher and Justin Barton have done a piece called On Vanishing Land, and this is apparently chapter 2.
1: This whole coast is about fending off incursions from the outside. Landguard Fort is from the mid-19th century. Alongside it are concrete emplacements from the Second World War. And all along the coast are Napoleonic Martello towers and World War II bunkers and pillboxes, machine gun nests. And alongside them, as they walk, are the concrete groins, one after another, there not just to hold the beaches in place, but to prevent the land from being swept away by the sea. And the ocean here is a powerful threat. It is on this stretch of coast that an entire city was lost to the sea. Dunwich, a huge seaport with four monasteries, swept away in the Middle Ages over the space of only a few decades.
2: I mean, sometimes days would go past when nobody would speak to anyone else. You know, just total silence. It was like being on a great big kind of industrial monastic retreat. Can't see any land, and the horizon doesn't get any closer to you. If you're not seeing many other ships, you are in a wilderness. Superstructure. Whereas when you get to the very front of the ship, when you get to the stern, it's silent. All you can hear is just the very, very quiet breaking of waves. And yeah, I remember noticing certain sort of odd optical effects, like, you know, when the horizon doesn't get any closer, but you can sort of see what's near you sort of shimmering. The sea starts to sort of like starts to look a little bit like a wall, like a strange sort of like liquid wall. It's like being in like a really, really big petri dish. So you don't stop but you can flip your brain into perceiving the sea not as a horizontal expanse of water, but it's like a sort of vertical expanse of water that then meets the sky. But then when you see hundreds of these ships laden with these containers full of electrical goods, it really gives you a sort of sense of the, you know, this almost like alternative, like world within a world that's operating around us with a sort of almost like near invisible. It's almost nearly invisible.
1: The imposing brick building, with its turrets and chimneys, is now above them to the left. It will turn out to have been a luxury hotel, built in 1900, and then closed in the 50s. It has now been converted into flats. They walk around Cobbold Point, whose limpet-covered boulders have been augmented by a wind-tunnel-curved, sloping sea buttress to protect the sand. It is made of interlocked giant blocks of some ultra-hard material, looking as if it was designed to survive constant tank bombardment. They find now they are in open coastal country, looking toward two of the drum-shaped Martello Towers, a half-mile apart, and toward Bawdsey Manor, a 19th-century mansion surrounded by a large stand of mature trees, a half-mile further, beyond the estuary of the River Devon. Alongside them is a golf course, and beyond, on either side of the river, there are wide areas of marshland. When they arrive at the Devon, the ferry is on the opposite bank of the river. It comes toward them, a small open boat 30 feet long. It crosses the river continuously through the day, but only between late spring and September. They buy their tickets and cross the river's mouth with two or three other people. Wide reed beds around the river on the left. To the right, sandbanks and open ocean.

Bawdsey Manor was the place where dozens of women radar decryption operatives were billeted during the Second World War. A place of relative social freedom. Women who were likely to have partied into the night on the lawns of the manor, dancing to Glenn Miller and Al Bowie, walking under wartime stars on the beach alongside it. Women who helped to combat the use of window, the gaps in radar defences created by the dropping of clouds of metal particles, creating zero detection or total detection gaps in radar defences through which attacking planes could pass.

Well, another show. It's just about finished. Getting ready in the next studio is 3-point turn. So stay tuned. You're listening to, at the moment, a piece called Final Drift by Stephen Hollinger on the excellent Room 40 record label. Came out 2 days ago. Very nice sort of dreamy drone piece. Oop. That's just me hitting the wire. Before that, Daniel Lundsberg. I'm just trying to work out where she's from. Somewhere in I presume she's sort of Scandinavian. Song was Other Plans, from self-titled song from a new album which is due in October. And we started with Mark Fisher and Justin Barton, Vanishing Land. Makes me want to go and visit that part of the coast of England, which I will do one day. All right. Enjoy the rest of the night, and I'll hand you over after this beautiful drone piece to 3-point turn. Farewell.

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Good evening, everyone. Welcome to 3 Point Turn. My name's Will, and I'm going to be with you for the next hour or so. Apologies if there was a bit of a weird changeover between Julian's set and mine just then. I'm not going to try and explain what happened, but something weird happened, but we fixed it, and I think we're all good. Hope you're all having a lovely weekend. I certainly have. I was down in Footscray yesterday watching the Tiger Girls go at it against the Bulldogs. Couldn't quite get the job done, unfortunately, but it was still a great game of footy and just a great day in general. Yeah, really solid day of women's football in Australia with Sydney AFLW team drawing their largest crowd by about 10,000 people, smashing their record. So hopefully a sign of things to come in that space. While I'm here, I want to acknowledge that this episode's being broadcast live on the unceded lands of the Djadjarrung people to pay respects to elders past, present and emerging, and to any First Nations people who are tuning in this evening. This was and always will be First Nations land, and I feel such a great privilege to be sharing music on these beautiful lands. Got a bit of a mixed bag as usual for you this evening, kicking off with a bit of Antonio Carlos Jobim, some beautiful Brazilian jazz that I've been enjoying over my weekend. And this tune actually came on the other day and I thought, yeah, let's give this a run. A lovely way to start the episode. Of course, I've got some new music for you as well this evening, and a couple of my all-time favourite tunes, including some incredible music out of Canada. Alright, I'm going to go away for a bit, but if you want to get in touch, the number's 0488 63186. Let me know what you've been up to this weekend. Love to hear from you. Otherwise, sit back, relax, enjoy the hour. Cheers.

The one and only Surprise Chef here with a brilliant new single, Leg Day. Don't skip leg day, people.

0: Nourished by Time there with 9 to 5. And before that, the track ID was Leg Day by Surprise Chef for the person on the text line wondering. That's Leg Day by Surprise Chef. Go check it out. They've got a new record coming out in a couple of months, I think October, with a frog on the front cover. I don't know why I thought to mention that, but it seemed like relevant news. I'm always looking forward to new music from Surprise Chef and anything off the College for Knowledge record label. So definitely go check that one out if you're into that. Okay, here's some Carly Rae Jepsen for you.
1: Keep me in a box like that, I'll travel across the world without you. Give me that motivation. I'm gonna make a

Yeah, anyone still sleeping on Carly Rae Jepsen, catch up, because she is the real deal. And that's a new single called Motivation from what I believe is an upcoming album from her, How Lucky We Are, 2026. What a great year for music. Speaking of, behind me right now is a new track out of Brazil, Antonio Adolfo with Sobelio.

One of my all-time faves there, that was Joni Mitchell with Coyote off her 1976 record, Hayira. Right, here's a new one from local Ruby Gill, Carol/Carol.

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0: 5 to 6 Mondays with Melissa on 94.9 Main FM. An hour of music, a journey. It's so obvious, I surrender my inner daydreams. Here it comes, on the run.
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2: All right, so we're back. Just then we heard from Ruby Gill with a new single, Carol/Not Carol, which will be off her upcoming record, which always a pleasure to get new music from Ruby Gill. She's such an incredible songwriter, one of the best that we've got. And then after that brilliant tune, that was Sam Amidon and Sam Wilkie with a track called Sally Gooden. Just an incredible mix of traditional sound and then quite contemporary backing in the bass and kind of synthy bass sound. Really cool. I don't think I've ever heard anything quite like it, but I just absolutely love it. Next up, I've got a new track for you. I've been saying I need to play more music out of South Australia, so here's one out of Adelaide. It's by a band called The Druid Fluids. They've just been signed to Third Eye Simuli Records. And this is a song off their 2023 album, Then, Now, Again and Again. And the track's called Eternal. You're on 3-Point Turn with Will.

as Grace Mitchell, the signed to the Cheer Squad label in Melbourne, out of Oregon, USA. That track was called Baseball Hat. Bit of M83 behind me right now, out of 2005.

I almost don't want to play anything else after that. That was Hannah Stredden with Right Whale. Off her new record, Tian. Go check that one out. It's one of the best of the year, for sure. Alright. Got a couple more tracks for you before I get out of here. I'm not going to fit all the tracks in that I wanted to play, as usual. But I'll do my best. Here's Winter McQueen and Acacia Pip. Exactly the same.

0: All right, folks. I think that's all I'm going to have time for this evening. Thank you so much for tuning in to 3 Point Turn. You're tuned in, of course, to Main FM, the greatest little station in the nation. And an exciting announcement, I'm going to be playing my 50th show on Main FM next week, the Big 5-0. I've hit it well and truly ahead of hitting my 50 park runs, which has taken me about 4 years to get to, and I think I'm on 36 or 37. So clearly I am having a lot more fun coming in here than running 5 kilometres around the Botanic Garden track. If you want to tune in next week, I'd love to have your company again. Of course, you can text me on the text line. But thanks for being here this evening, and in a couple of minutes you're going to have Jerry with Tracks of Whack, so don't go anywhere. Here's some promos. Cheers.
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4: No, it won't. And that's a very good show from Hayley West. Hi, I'm Jerry. It's 8pm here on a beautiful Sunday evening. It's nearly spring. And the show I'm bringing to you tonight is called Tracks of Whack. It's Dispatch 71 tonight. Big ups to Will, three-point turn. Ever excellent, that show. I was really digging the Winter McQueen and Acacia someone on the way in. Got 2 hours. It's going to be jam-packed. Brought in a modest stack of records and a bunch of other things to play on other platforms. I'm looking forward to spinning them all for you. I will say before I play anything, though, that I'm broadcasting on Jarrah Country and I pay my deepest respects to elders of the Dja Dja Wurrung peoples, past and present, and to those of the Trungurung peoples out to the east whose lands our broadcast reaches. It always was and always will be Aboriginal land. So, I'm just trying to find the first track for me to play. I walked into the studio about maybe 7:59 when the show was about to start. So I'm a touch underprepared or a little undercomposed for the very beginning, but I think I'm ready now. So. Let's go.
5: Let's go!
4: All right, the first track for you tonight is going to be Sir Finger by Jack Nitzsche. Hope you dig it. Ooh. It will be in a second. All over the shop. Got to get my my computer playing through the right channels. Apologies about this. Bear with me. Not the most professional start, but we'll try again. This is Jack Nitzsche with Surf Finger.

You know what? It's not playing properly. For some reason, my speakers were still playing out of my laptop. Give me a moment, guys. I'm very sorry. Here we go. We'll try again. This is Jack Nitzsche with Surf Finger.

Chain and the Gang with what I like to think of as the anti-imposter syndrome song called Not Good Enough. Before Chain and the Gang, which is Ian Svenonius, I always struggle to say his name, Svenonius, Ian, and another woman, or a woman, whose name escapes me. I'll get it for you next time. Anyway, Chain and the Gang, great outfit, very cool. Before them, it was the Fugs. Going back to, sometime in the early 70s or late 60s. Early late 60s, 1967. You might call that mid-late 60s. That was from the second album from the Fugs, called Second Album, and the song's called Kill for Peace. I hope everyone out there listening knows that the language used in that song was not earnest. In fact, it was ironic. Anyway, before that we had Bobby Parker, classic rockin' number with Watch Your Step, and at the top it was a moody, broody aloha from Jack Nietzsche with his track Surf Finger. All right. That's everything I've been playing in the first little bracket here on Tracks of Whack. 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My name is Jerry. I'll be with you up until 10 p.m. So buckle up because we've got lots of good stuff, including this track from This Is Lorelei called Into Time. See you in a little while.

Well, how about that? Just launched into a sped-up Greenwich Village by Nancy and Lee. Completely accidentally. I'm going to try that again. Somehow, it seems, I popped the wrong speed sometime in changing records. Anyway, I'll try again. Actually, why don't I just go ahead and back announce what's been going on? All right. At the top of that bracket, we heard a fantastic track by none other than This Is Lorelei, a favourite of mine and a favourite of this show, because it's my show. Nate Amos is the guy behind that project. He's going from strength to strength. He's got a new album coming out, but that one digs way back to maybe his debut, called This Is...

0: This is Lorelei. Came out in 2012. Anyway, the track was called Into Time, and it's like a, yeah, a really good washed out jam. After that, we had one that I kind of, I dug out from the memory bank, because I heard the support at a show recently, and it's bad that I don't remember the name of the support, but they were really good. And they said that they were doing a cover of a Kevin Coyne song. And I remember that I had a Kevin Coyne record. I thought, geez, I haven't listened to that in a while. So I dug it back out. And it's the opening track from that one. It's Kevin Coyne and Dagmar Krauss, a duet record. And it's the first track. The track is called Are You Deceiving Me? And the LP in question is Babel. Came out in 1979. Some really interesting songwriting and like interesting kind of expression, you might say. After them, we had none other than the Monks. As I turn around to grab the record, another favorite of this show. And we had Blast Off from Black Monk Time, which was a Light in the Attic kind of reissue. Covered their first album, plus another bunch of kind of unearthed studio gems. Anyway, it's not available on streaming. I feel like you need to buy the physical thing. And I have to say, it's one of those examples where the remastered versions or the remastered project that was led by Light in the Attic for this release, the quality of the tracks and the sound is just like the next step above. So if you go to like Spotify, it's one of those examples where you hear a pretty washed out, pretty sludgy kind of sound. Anyway, this is clean, it's crisp, it's beautiful, it's Monk Time. Reaching around to grab the other record, it was Tootie Cole. You know, Tootie Cole features was in the quintessential kind of Oregon punk. I'm trying to find a genre. It's but they're hard to put down. Country punk, country something act. Anyway. Dead Moon are great. Tootie Cole, the last remaining living member of that band, is excellent. She toured last year, and I interviewed her, and that was also very excellent. I'm a big devotee of Tootie. Anyway, way back when, before they formed Dead Moon, and her husband Fred Cole was in another band called the Western Front. You can be rustling around trying to pull out the sleeve of this interesting. Is it a 12-inch, maybe 12-inch record? Anyway, it's got two tracks from Tootie Cole, four tracks from the Western Front, which was Fred Cole's band before Tootie and Fred got together in Dead Moon. And Tootie only ever released two tracks on her own, and that was one of them. You heard Coming On Strong. And then that's when me and the turntable weren't getting along, and I tried to play a bit of Nancy and Lee. So here's attempt number two. It's Nancy and Lee with Greenwich Village Folk Song Salesman. Let's hope I get it right. Much better. 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
1: I met him in a Greenwich village, coffee nook.
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1: He was selling folk songs and little dirty books.

0: Economic Opportunity Program.
1: What's that?
0: I don't know. I didn't write that.
1: He had a little banjo with an alligator strap. He'd sing a song at the drop of your hat.

That there was the lovable Sydney band Terry with a B-side from their single Talk About Terry. The B-side, though, that we listened to was called In the Bin. Came out in 2015, that one. Yeah, going back a little way. Before that, it was over an artist from over in the United States, Lael Neely. New single of hers called Slip Away. I think she's from LA. She's got a very cool sound. Very lush textures, I will say. And like a really just kind of distinct voice. And I love the reverb that she has on it. One of those voices, I suppose. Before that, it was Elaine Howley from Tipperary Islands. The Tipperary Islands with Person Caught from her record. Came out a little while ago now, 2022, called The Distance Between Heart and Mouth. Lots of like really interesting experimental sounds, but then mixed in with more traditional kind of song composition going on there. I'm really, really trying to hold in a sneeze. Here it comes. Excuse me. It's one of those nights for me. I've had a bit of a shocker. It's, nothing's going right. But luckily, this is community radio. Anyway, before Elaine Howley, we had The Social Climbers. Kind of classic no-wave New York band. We played a track going back a little while. It's called That's Why. I think it's been reissued recently. That's why it's come up. Yes, they have been reissued by Numera Group last year sometime. But the track in question came, I'm going to say, early 80s. And before then, we had Greenwich Village Folk Song Salesman. As, you know, sarcastic a track as you ever could have from Nancy Sinatra and Lee Hazelwood from their Nancy and Lee record. And that one goes back to 68. And you're up to date here on Main FM. My name is Jerry. This show is called Tracks of Whack. I hope you're digging it. I always do have so much fun bringing these tracks to you. All right, going to kind of jam out for a little while now. Going to go to a Grateful Dead track. This one's called Here Comes the Sunshine. Well, see you in a bit. And, kick back, have a cuppa. Hope you are enjoying yourself.

Thank you.

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1: 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I'll play that fair.

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1: Please leave a detailed message after the tone. When you have finished recording, you may hang up or press 1 for more options.

Your father held his breath in the sedan. He should know. He missed his afternoon.

the family home by the unmistakable Kieran J. Callanan from his record Bravado, came out back in 2017. What a release that was. Like, it's hard to capture all the different vibes on that record in a few short words, but it's certainly diverse. Anyway, The Family Home, which that song came to my head because I had a lovely evening last night in the family home of my in-laws. And my kids had a great time. Their grandfather was excellent with their grandfather. And my wife and I got to go to a gig in Melbourne that was very cool. And I'm going to play a couple of tracks related to that in a little bit. Anyway, I had a great time in the family home yesterday and this morning. And even though that song is clearly about mixed feelings about the family home, it's still, everyone has mixed feelings about their family home, so it's fine. But they're certainly sung with love, as I do have for that home. Anyway, before that, we had a track by a band called The Happy End, a Japanese band. They were active in the early 70s, had a couple of kind of heavyweights of Japanese rock and, you know, maybe avant-garde music. Harumi Hosono amongst them, as well as Takashi Matsumoto, Aichi Otaki, and Shigeru Suzuki. Anyway, I don't profess to know what they're singing about in their songs, but the melodies, the rhythms, the vibes are all very amenable to me. The track we heard was called Gather the Wind, and it was from their 1971 record, Kazemachi Roman. Yeah. A lovely quartet, those gents. Before that, we had Hannah Stretton, who is an Aussie. She just put out a new album called Tian. When did it come out? On August the 7th. And from that, we heard a track called Salt, a record I've just like come across in the last week. Very kind of swirling sounds, things going on there. excuse my lack of sentence structure and adjectives, but very swirling sounds, things going on in that record called Salt, Tian, and the track was called Salt. I'm going to dig in more and maybe play some more and talk about it with more eloquence in future shows. Before that, we had Brian Auger's Oblivion Express, a band, I think they're out of the UK. I'm going to just do a quick little live dig up. Maybe the UK. Yeah, they're from the UK. Not very well known, Brian Auger and his Oblivion Express. But I just stumbled across them in this week gone by. And I heard a track from their album, A Better Land. And I got hooked. So I played for you the opening track from that album, which is called Dawn of Another Day. Before that, we had SMT, another Japanese act, from one of their records called Time Paradox, which came out in 1975. It's got one of those like really great proggy record covers. Like, I don't know, have you ever seen like a Yes record, like Close to the Edge or any other Yes record? Imagine their covers. Maybe the same artist did theirs. Anyway, I was sucked in by that.
And Time Paradox turns out to be a pretty great record. And I played for you a track called The Road to Mecca, which, as with the track from Happy End, I don't profess to know what they're singing about, but maybe it's about a pilgrimage of some kind, being called The Road to Mecca. And at the very top, we heard Grateful Dead with Here Comes Sunshine from their record Wake of the Flood. Came out in 73. Very 70s heavy bracket you just heard here on Tracks of Whack. You know, outside of like music that's recent, I'd say the two most common decades of music played on this show are the 1970s and 2020s. Anyway, 70s, good time. All right, it's 20 past nine. Hope you're having a good night. My name is Jerry. This show is called Tracks of Whack. You're on 94.9 Main FM, the greatest little station in the nation, without a doubt. Here's something to bring it down a notch. It's George Jones with Bartender's Blues. See you in a bit.

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1: Hey you, not you. 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

Ooh. You've been hearing the sounds of William Baczynski, an experimental composer out of New York, with the first track from his first volume of the Disintegration Loops, which I was lucky enough to hear in full, in person, at the Royal Exhibition building in Carlton Gardens last night. It was quite the gig. A sleepover gig. Hundreds, like maybe over 1,000 of stretcher beds set out in the hall with a stage in the middle. And listening to this beautiful ambient music from William Baczynski. It was great. There was a guy before him, a sax player, who did like this like really hypnotic sax stuff, which is also very good. But I loved William. He came out, talked about his Disintegration Loops project very briefly. And the project was remarkable because it was an ambient music project where he was recording magnetic tape over and over again as it degraded and eventually turned to nothing. And you hear it over and over again, these loops, as they get patchy, as the signal weakens, and they come to nothing. Anyway, he did it over the course of like 2 or 3 months, starting in August of 2001, and he finished on the morning of September 11, 2001, just before two planes catapulted into the Twin Towers and changed the world forever, for the worse. And Baczynski's tracks of decay and deterioration become ever more poignant because of their timing. Anyway, it doesn't just have to be about 9/11. It can be about many other things. Life is full of things that degrade over time. But also, what I took away from it was that sitting through the whole thing, experiencing the decline, was that it was a beautiful and worthwhile experience going through it. And I got some kind of deep meaning from that. So it wasn't just a sad tale. It was more like, here's something of beauty and watch it fade out. Anyway, that's where I was last night. It was really fun. And I slept through a lot of it. And the best bit of all was William just kind of, like, he talked about it and pressed play and just sat at this table listening while people all around him were lying down and kind of drifting in and out of sleep. And the kind of degradation of consciousness as you fall asleep and then come back to every now and then as this thing kind of loops around was all part of it. Anyway, heard a few songs, which I'll back announce quickly. At the top, it was Bartender's Blues by George Jones, and the Maui Chimes by Hui Ohana, Sanctuary by Pippi Rebel, and DLP 1.1.1 by William Baczynski. And the track I've been speaking over, which is a beautiful one, is called Nungaruyu Nungaruyu, and it's by the Australian Art Orchestra, as well as Daniel Wilfred, David Wilfred, Sonny Kim, Peter Knight, and Aviva Endian. And Daniel and David Wilfred produced this beautiful wake-up performance, also experimentally
deep and ponderous to wake us all up this morning, which is great. And I've just talked all the way over the top of that one. So I'm going to play another one of theirs. This is Star Song. Well, I'll get to that song, that other song, in a minute. Yeah. Daniel and David Wilfred produced this most amazing performance. It was part spoken word, part kind of choral, and just beautiful. And it was a very centering way to start the day. So I'm going to leave you for the next little while with their track Star Song. See you on the other side. You're on 94.9 Main FM.

You've been hearing the sounds of Jesus. Not the man, but the song. A take on Lou Reed's Jesus by Fernando Saunders, but also starring Lou Reed. Fernando Saunders was his bass player later in his solo career. He played on The Blue Mask, Ecstasy, and other such albums around the 2000s era of Lou Reed. Very underrated Lou Reed era, if I must say so. I highly recommend checking out both The Blue Mask and Ecstasy. Anyway, Fernando Saunders played on those records, but he also has produced some of his own stuff, including a record called Happiness, which came out in 2012, and Lou Reed sung that rendition of Jesus with Fernando. A beautiful rendition it is. Before that, we heard the Australian Art Orchestra with Star Song, and another Australian Art Orchestra song before that with Nungaruyu Nungaruyu. And yeah, that's basically all I've been playing in the last little while. It's basically time for me to sign off. It's been great. It is always a pleasure and a privilege to bring this show to you. This has been Dispatch number 71. Thanks for listening. My name is Jerry. The show's been Tracks of Whack, but do keep it locked, because Glennie's up next with Night Rambles. And this song goes out to him. It's Nemrosta Steele with My Name Is Night. Ooh. I'll get it back now in a second. Here it is. See you next week.

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0: Salutations, saliva survivors, and welcome to Night Rambles, episode 86, in which we attempt to explain the inexplicable. Tonight, the perpetually puzzling secret phrase is
1: people, places, and personal preference.
0: Well, it seems that the guy who does the secret phrase is into his alliteration month phase, and so there may be more of that to come, I suspect. Meanwhile, when people go places and write home to tell you about it, this is quite normal and expected behaviour, and I won't be goaded into condemning such antics. Similarly, I find nothing intrinsically wrong with using strong language or conversing about adult concepts in public. But perhaps that's just my personal preference coming to the fore, and you may disagree, which you are more than welcome to do. But, of course, this is my show, and I make the decision. So, with that in mind, let's depart on our journey forthwith. Let's all just take a deep breath first, and then ramble on into the night.
2: My name is Night.
3: My name is Night.
0: And these are my rants.

0: Yeah, you really do have cancer vibes.
1: I know. I've always
0: heard
1: that.
0: Do you have cancer
1: vibes? Absolutely not.
2: Yeah.
1: The rest of you.
0: It's very official.

Take a fish to the bone. In the Imogen Creek, stripped down to our knees, you reached on over to solve some ache inside.

Well, this is Night Rambles on Main FM 94.9. And so far this evening, you've heard Night by Night Owl Hollow. You Are Not Lost, You Are Here by Luke Howard and performed by the Orava Quartet. And then we heard Fenian Ram by From the Bogs of Orgiska. Then we heard Lunch at Dune, the Castle Bearmean version by Gordy and Soak. Then we heard Malibu by Essendon Airport. And then Imogen Creek by Ruby Gill. And underneath us right now, a blurry image of an island by Yearns. Okay, that's some people, that's some places. Let's journey on and find some more.

inexorable decline. A spreading fear is being concealed by indifference. In such a chaotic time, such a corrupt and chaotic time, that anything could happen to us at this very moment. In this shattered, absurd time in which we have so much information that, after all, we know nothing.

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something. While we know full well we can do nothing,

Giorgio Gaber. Grazie, Giorgio.

You're listening to Main FM 94.9, and this is Night Rambles. In the second part of our journey this evening, we started out with yearns and blurry image of an island. And then we heard Boy Lucid with Nahorna Bay. And then the Decembrists with Grace Cathedral Hill. And then Patti Smith with I as a Person. Ambie Downs with Terraformed Land. Maria Moles with Distant Hills. And currently we're listening to Julian Williams and Unfolding Landscapes. A landscape that could well be familiar to a lot of you Main FM listeners, since it's local. Yes, our journey continues. We've been a few places, and I think we will go to a few more. I think we shall start doing that right now.

You're listening to Night Rambles on Main FM 94.9. And last time I spoke, we were listening to Julian Williams with Unfolding Landscapes. And since then, we've heard Yo La Tengo with Night Falls on Hoboken. And then Chiai Hatakiyama with Autumn Breeze on the Gozyujin. I think that's how you pronounce it, but I really don't have a clue. It's a good guess, I suppose, for someone who doesn't know. Anyway, what a joyful journey it's becoming, and I think we should continue on while we have the chance. Let's do it.

You're listening to Night Rambles on Main FM 94.9. And we're getting very close to the end now. In fact, it's approaching very fast, but slowly as well. We started that last part of our journey with Chihai Hatakiyama and Autumn Breeze on the Gozyugen. And again, a different pronouncement. Who knows? After that, we heard Minnie Gilbert with Coffs Harbour. And then Tujiko Noriko with 12 o'clock on the highway. That's where we'll meet you. And then Jakazek with the Iron Bridge. And then Rachel's with New York Snow Globe. And then Duffy and Allman with Doing It For Me. And now underneath us and finishing off the show, Zella with The Long Walk Home at Midnight. And if you glance over at your clock right now, you'll see that it's fast approaching midnight. And when that happens, I certainly do have a long walk home. But be that as it may, that's another of my personal preferences, walking home at midnight. It's a joyful way to live. Thank you for joining me tonight, and I hope you join me again next week when we'll probably do some other alliteration event. Who knows? Anyway, till then.

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2: 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So,
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Well, it's midnight, and midnight means it's time for 94.9 Main FM's Dark Moments Returns. Well, what a wonderful dark night it is, and now that we're leading into what they call the morning, or maybe the witching hour, the H hour, whatever, tonight will be full of horror, just for you. Here on Dark Moments Returns. A little bit of John Carpenter, Cody Carpenter, and yes, Daniel Davies. A family of dark musicians wandering through Halloween.

0: time, we took a journey. 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Oh, I'm enjoying myself. I do hope you like the dark.
1: The sealed book.
2: Once again, the keeper of the book is ready to open the ponderous volume in which is recorded all the secrets and mysteries of mankind through the ages. All the strange and mystifying stories of the past, the present, and the future.

0: Keeper of the book, what tale will you tell us this time?
1: What tale shall I tell you? I have here tales of every kind. Tales of murder, of madness, of dark deeds and events strange beyond all belief. Now, let me see. Yes, here's a tale for you. The story of a small and desolate island off the coast of New England and the people who lived on it. The title of the tale is Devil Island. Here is the tale as it was told by Anne Drake and is written in the sealed book. It all began on that bleak
2: autumn day when I hired a motorboat to take me out to the island, Devil Island. The bleak-looking island which lay ahead and belonged to the Drake family for 200 years was to be my new home. I kept staring at it, wondering what it would be like to live on this island with my father, whom I'd never seen. 20 minutes later, the boatman had landed me at the dock and left. Towering above me was a high cliff, and on top of it was the house, a huge stone mansion that looked as old and weather-beaten as a medieval castle. I climbed the steep, rocky path that led from the dock to the house. Hello. Don't tell me.
3: Anne, I've recognized you anyplace. You look exactly like your mother.
2: Are you my father?
3: Yes. Are you disappointed?
2: Oh, no. No, of course not.
3: Come into the drawing room. Your stepmother and uncle are waiting to meet you. Hester, Henry.
4: Anne.
3: I want you to meet my daughter, Anne.
4: Anne, this is a great pleasure.
2: Thank you, Uncle Henry.
5: Anne, I'm your stepmother, and I can't tell you how happy I am to have you here. Won't you call me Hester?
2: Thank you. I'd like to.
3: Oh, Hester. And let me introduce you to the remaining member of the household, Anne. This is Abel. He served the family for 30 years. He can't talk, but he understands what you're saying. Oh. Abel, this is my daughter.
2: Hello, Abel.
3: Oh, Anne, it's going to be wonderful having you here. You're just what Drake Manor needs to make it live again. I do hope we'll be able to make you happy here.
2: The weeks slipped by, and I was happy. I spent the days reading with Father and taking long walks with Uncle Henry and being taught cooking by Hester. And at night, Uncle Henry and I would play chess.
4: Well, that's another game for you, Anne. The trouble is, I taught you how to play the game too well.
2: Oh. It looks as though another northeaster is on its way.
4: Yes, it does.
2: Would you like me to draw the curtains, Uncle Henry?
4: If you will, Anne. That window over there seems to be... He's there, looking in at me.
2: Who, Uncle Henry? There's no one at the window.
4: Can't you see him? He's beckoning to me.
2: But there's no one there. Here, I'll draw the curtains. Is that better?
4: He can't see me now. But he's still out there, waiting for me.
2: Who is?
4: Your uncle, Richard.
2: Uncle Richard? But he's been dead for 15 years.
4: Yes, I know. And now he's come for me.
2: No, Uncle Henry, you only imagined you saw him.
4: Perhaps the same thing is happening to me that happened to the others.
2: What happened to the others?
4: Your grandfather, Daniel, Aunt Harriet, Uncle Richard. They all died insane.
2: Oh. Oh, no. No, it can't be.
4: They did, Anne. There's a strain of insanity in the Drake family. Aunt Harriet, for weeks before she died, kept screaming that Grandfather Daniel was trying to pull her into the grave.
2: Oh.
4: And Uncle Richard, he died crying out that Aunt Harriet was at the window calling him.
2: Oh, no, no.
4: They all died during a storm like this one. And now my time has come. Richard is waiting for me. I'll be the next of the Drakes to die.
2: Please, Uncle Henry, you mustn't say things like that.
4: Oh, Anne, I'm so afraid of insanity, of dying.
2: Uncle Henry, I'll spend all of my time with you now. We'll end this nightmare you're living in.
4: The only end to it will be death.
2: Uncle Henry never spoke of his terrible fear again. But in the weeks that followed, he grew haggard, became frightened at the sound of a door opening. Then one day, another northeaster set in. By nightfall, it had whipped itself into a gale. At midnight, I woke suddenly to hear Uncle Henry speaking to someone in his room.
4: Richard, stop tapping on my window. Go away, do you hear? Why can't you leave me alone? I don't want to go with you. No, not yet.
2: I quickly opened my door.
4: Please,
2: I stepped into the hall.
4: No, don't take me now.
2: Uncle Henry's voice grew wilder and wilder as I approached his room.
4: Why don't you go away? You're dead. Dead. You have no right to bother the living.
2: Uncle Henry, let me in. It's Anne. Uncle Henry, please unlock the door.
4: I won't go with you, Richard. My time hasn't come yet. No, I won't. You can't make me.
2: Uncle Henry.
4: Why are you raising my window? No, Richard. Don't come in. Stay away from me.
2: Uncle Henry. Uncle Henry.
6: Anne, what is it? What's wrong?
2: Oh, Father, do something. It's Uncle Henry. He was screaming and now he...
5: Come here, dear. Hush, now, hush.
6: No. The door's locked. I'll have to break it down. Henry.
2: Father. Father, is he?
6: Yes. Yes, Anne. He's dead.
0: Burying grounds of six generations of Drakes, we place the remains of our beloved brother and uncle, Henry Drake, secure in the knowledge that in thy arms he shall find everlasting.
6: Ah, dear. Life in this house won't be the same without Henry.
2: Father, Uncle Henry was terribly frightened for weeks before he died.
6: Anne, whatever are you talking about?
2: It all began during that northeaster we had last month. Uncle Henry and I were playing chess.
6: But Anne, why didn't Henry tell me about those hallucinations he was having?
2: He didn't want to worry you. Father, did Aunt Harriet, Uncle Richard, and your father die insane?
6: Oh, Anne, Henry should never have told you about them. Promise me you won't worry about our hereditary trouble.
2: I'll try not to, Father.
6: We've lost Henry, but the three of us will go on as before.

0: three of us tried to go on as before, but an unspoken fear had crept into our lives. Often I turned to find Father and Hester watching me anxiously. Then a month after Uncle Henry's death, another storm lashed the island.
1: I'll be glad when this storm blows over. It's getting on my nerves.
0: Father, why don't we close up Drake Manor for a few weeks and take a vacation on the mainland?
2: You mean leave the island?
1: Yes. No, that's impossible, Anne. We have enough money to get along on the island, but not elsewhere.
0: But I have all that money. My mother left me. We could use that.
1: You won't receive that money until you're 21. That's 6 months from now. Besides...
2: Oh, Anne, well, what are you staring at?
0: Look. Look at the window.
1: Eh?
0: It's Uncle Henry. He's beckoning to me.
1: Anne, there's no one at the window.
0: He's there, I tell you, he's there. Look. Now he's gone away. Oh, you saw him, didn't you? You must have.
2: Darling, you only imagined you saw
0: him. Oh, no, no, I did see him. He was beckoning to me, the way Uncle Richard beckoned to him. Means I'm going to be the next Drake to die.
3: Anne, what are you saying?
2: Oh, you mustn't talk like that. You just imagined you saw Uncle Henry. It was just
0: an hallucination. Then I'm going insane, as he did.
1: Oh, no, no, don't say that. Anne, you must rid your mind of all these fears, of everything Henry told you. Promise me you won't think about it anymore.
0: But that was a promise I couldn't keep. At night I'd lie in the darkness of my room, thinking of everything that had happened, listening to the night noises. Then one night I heard footsteps above me in the tower. That limp. Oh, that unmistakable limp. It was Uncle Henry in the tower. There was an icy coldness about the house as I climbed the steps to the tower. I opened the door. The tower was in complete darkness. But by a window, his face ghost-like in the moonlight, stood Uncle Henry.
4: To take you with me, Anne. Your time has come. The grave will wait no longer.
0: No. No.
4: Do not be afraid. Your death is not a thing to be feared, but to be welcomed.
0: No. No, stay away from me.
4: I cannot return to the grave without you. Give me your hand.
0: No.

0: And now for the rest of the story, Devil Island, as it is written in the sealed book. Martin Drake, hearing Anne's screams, rushed up to the tower of the old mansion to find her lying unconscious on the floor. After Martin and Hester had taken the girl back to her bed, Martin went to the mainland. At dawn, he returned with a doctor and waited impatiently for him to finish examining Anne.
1: I've just given her a sedative, Mr. Drake. She's asleep now.
2: Will she be all right, Doctor?
1: I'm afraid she's on the borderline of insanity.
3: Oh, no.
1: And I'm afraid in a case of this type, where there is inherited insanity, there's very little that can be done.

0: sleepyhead. It's about time you were waking up.
1: Oh, hello, Father. How long have I been asleep?
0: A little over 10 hours. It's just getting dark outside.
1: Is the doctor still here?
0: No, Anne. He left hours ago.
2: And, darling, he says you're going to get well.
0: Why, of course you are. Now you'd better get some more rest. Good night, darling.
1: A moment later, they were gone. I was alone again. Alone in the dark. And all I could think of was... I was going insane. Perhaps I was already mad. The hours passed. The very stillness of the house made my heart pound in my ears. And then... the stillness was broken. That limp again. It was Uncle Henry in the tower. Back and forth from one end of the tower to the other, he limped. Then silence. I lay in the darkness waiting. Waiting. And then suddenly, the door to my room was opened. I wanted to scream, but I couldn't. Oh, Abel. Oh, Abel, what are you doing in my room? What are you trying to tell me? I don't understand. Oh, he's walking again. Abel, you hear him, don't you? You do hear it. I told them that Uncle Henry had come back from the grave, but they said I was just imagining it. You mean no? He hasn't come back from the grave? But if he hasn't come back from the grave and you hear what I hear, you... Abel, you don't mean that he's still alive. But that can't be true. You buried him yourself. I saw you. You mean you didn't bury him? That he wasn't in the coffin? Oh, but you must be wrong. Oh, when we broke into his room, Father found him. No, what? What do you mean, no? Are you trying to tell me something about Father? You are. What do you mean, Father, no? Father, no. You mean he isn't my father? Oh, but you must be wrong. Oh, of course he is. That doesn't make sense. Why should he say he is my father if he isn't? What does he gain by it? My mother's estate. Oh, no, you must be wrong. Even if I were to die, he wouldn't get it. The estate would then go to charity. It's in mother's will. Oh, why does he keep walking in the tower? He's driving me crazy. You mean they want to drive me crazy? Oh, but why? What reason could they have? Oh, if I were to become insane, he could have himself appointed my guardian, take over the estate. Is that it? It is. But Abel, if he isn't my father, where is my father? Is he dead? You mean he

0: Oh, I can't keep singing much longer. It's been hours.
1: Andy, what are you doing out of bed?
0: Oh.
1: And with that flashlight?
0: Nothing at all.
1: You weren't signaling someone on the mainland, were you?
0: Oh, no. No, I just had the flashlight in case someone came in the room.
1: Oh, why, you're trembling as though you were frightened. You're not afraid of your own father, are you, dear?
0: No, of course not.
1: Now, no more walking around. I want you to get some sleep. Good night, dear.
0: He was gone, taking the flashlight with him. Did he suspect that I knew? Oh, the hours seemed endless until the first rays of dawn came. Would rescue come with it, or had my signals gone unnoticed? After I dressed, I went to the window, and then I saw it. The strange launch tied up at the dock. Suddenly frightened lest the callers leave before I could speak to them, I rushed out of the room. As I ran down the stairs, I could hear voices in the drawing room.
1: Well, Sheriff, if Dr. Arnold has spoken to you about my daughter's mental condition, I'm quite sure you'll understand.
0: Sheriff, don't listen to him. He isn't my father.
1: Anne!
2: What was that, miss?
0: I tell you, he's not my father. He's an imposter, and so is she.
3: Oh, Martin, she's having another one of her spells.
1: Now, please, Hester.
0: They're acting, I tell you. The moment I set foot on the island, they began their plan to drive me insane. First, they gained my love and trust. Then they had Uncle Henry confide to me his fears. And when Uncle Henry was found dead, they told me...
2: Who says I'm dead?
0: You...
2: I've never felt better.
1: Oh, Sheriff, allow me to introduce my brother, Henry.
2: Oh. Well, Miss Drake, your Uncle Henry doesn't look very dead.
0: He wasn't. They just pretended he was. They even buried an empty coffin to make me think I was attending his funeral.
2: I really think you should take Anne up to her room, Hester. She needs rest.
0: Oh, Sheriff, they're lying, the three of them.
2: Have you any proof, Miss Drake?
0: Yes, Abel will tell you. He knows.
1: I'm afraid that Abel can't tell you anything, dear. The poor chap fell off Devil's Cliff into the sea early this morning.
0: Oh, you pushed him off the cliff so that he couldn't talk.
3: Martin, the excitement's too much for her. She's getting worse.
2: Sorry to trouble you, Mr. Drake, but it was my duty to investigate those signals.
0: Oh, Sheriff, you can't leave me here. They will drive me insane.
1: I assure you, Sheriff, she'll be given the very best of care. We have a specialist coming to see her next week.
0: Oh, no, Sheriff, wait. Wait, please.
2: Now, Miss Drake, I think you'd better stop.
0: No, wait. I just want to show you this gold locket. Look, I'll open it. Do you see what's inscribed in it?
2: Yes. For my daughter, in commemoration of her fifth birthday. What are you driving at, Miss Drake?
0: If that man's my father, as he claims he is, ask him what my middle name is. It's inscribed in the locket.
2: Well, just to humor her, Mr. Drake, what is her middle name?
1: Her middle name? Well, frankly, Sheriff, I seem to have forgotten.
0: Oh, he hasn't forgotten it, Sheriff. He never knew it. He isn't my father.
2: Kind of strange, you're not knowing your own daughter's middle name.
1: Well, it's just that, I have an awful memory for names.
2: So have I, but I know my kid's middle name. There's something peculiar about all this. I think you three and the girl better come with me to the mainland.
1: What for?
2: So I can do a little checking. If you're Martin Drake, as you say you are, there must be someone on the mainland who can identify you.
1: Now, see here, Sheriff, this is ridiculous. Just because...
2: I said you're going to the mainland with me.
4: Well, I always said you were the weak link in the chain, Gerald.
1: Shut up, you fool.
4: It's no use, Gerald. The game is up. The trip to the mainland is more than we can stand. You just have to look at Hester's face to see that she agrees.
2: Who are you folks?
4: We're actors. Things having become difficult a few years ago, we accepted employment on this island from Mr. Drake. When he died, I thought of this little scheme. It really was a perfect plan until... this fool slipped up on the girl's middle name. By the way, what is her middle name?
2: Why, according to this locket, she hasn't one. It's just inscribed to Anne.
5: And that is the story of Devil Island, as it is written in the sealed book.

0: Because an imposter slipped up on a middle name that didn't exist, an almost perfect crime was prevented by Sheriff Williams, and an innocent girl was rescued from imprisonment and probable death. It was a small slip, but a fatal one. But the sound of the great gong tells me I must close the sealed book. Once again.
1: One moment, Keeper of the Book. What story will you tell us next time?
0: Next time? Are you sure you want to know? Perhaps my next story may be about you. For I have here all the stories that ever happened, and many that have yet to come to pass. But I'll find one for you in just a moment.

0: And now, keeper of the book, have you found the story that you'll tell next week?
1: Yes, yes, I have found one. It's the story of two helpless old ladies in fear of their lives and the desperate measures to which they were driven in order to save themselves. The title of the tale is Escape by Death.
0: Be sure and be with us again next time when the great gong heralds another strange and exciting story from
2: The Sealed Book.
0: The Sealed Book, written by Bob Arthur and David Cogan, is produced and directed by Jock McGregor.
3: Demi Monster, you are always interrupting, but never mind. The monster's moving around downstairs. He's got a few people down there keeping him company. Now tonight's... See what I mean? The monster's never lonely. It sounds like grumbling and groaning, but really it's a sign of joy that you're just about to be dinner. Oh, well, I just have to ignore the sounds in the background just for a moment now.
4: There's always another nightmare.

Yes. Good evening, and welcome to 94.9 Main FMs. Yes, you know, listen local, Dark Moments. Where we do a little bit of, well, reading from the seminal book by Stephen King, Dance Macabre, The Story of Horror. Tonight will be spooky indeed.

0: Dance Macabre. Tonight we continue with Chapter 5. And let's talk about monsters. Exactly what is a monster? Begin by assuming that the tale of horror, no matter how primitive, is allegorical by its very nature. That is, symbolic. Assume that it is talking to us like a patient on a psychoanalyst's couch about one thing while it means another. I'm not saying that horror is consciously allegorical or symbolic. That is to suggest an artfulness that few writers of horror fiction or directors of horror films aspire to. There has recently been a retrospective of AIP movies in New York in 1979, and the idea of a retrospective suggests art, but at most, they are trash art. The pictures have great nostalgia value, but those searching for culture may look elsewhere. To suggest that Roger Corman was unconsciously creating art while on the 12-day shooting schedule and a budget of $80,000 is to suggest the absurd. The element of the allegory is there only because it is built in a given impossible to escape. Horror appeals to us because it says, in a symbolic way, things we would be afraid to say right out straight, with the bark still on. It offers us a chance to exercise. That's right, not exorcise, but exercise. Emotions which society demands we keep closely in hand. The horror film is an invitation to indulge in deviant, antisocial behavior by proxy, to commit gratuitous acts of violence in danger, indulge our puerile dreams of power, to give in to our most craven fears. Perhaps more than anything else, the horror story or horror movie says it's okay to join the mob, to become the total tribal being, to destroy the outsider. It has never been done better or more literally than in Shirley Jackson's short story, The Lottery, where the entire concept of the outsider is symbolic, created by nothing more than a black circle colored on a slip of paper. But there is no symbolism in the reign of stories which ends the story. The victim's own child pitches in as the mother dies screaming, "It's not fair! It's not fair!" Nor is it an accident the horror story ends so often with an O. Henry, twist that lead straight down a 9 shaft. When we turn to the creepy movie or the crawly book, we are not wearing our everything words out for the best hats. We're waiting to be told what we so often suspect, that everything is turning to shit. In most cases, the horror story provides ample proof that such is indeed the case, and I don't believe that when Catherine Ross falls prey to the Stepford Men's Association at the conclusion of The Stepford Wives...
1: In the town of Stepford, the men are getting exactly what they always dreamed of, perfect wives, and the dream is becoming a nightmare for the Stepford Wives. A very modern suspense story from the author of Rosemary's Baby. The Stepford Wives, about what men can do behind closed doors.
2: They were telling me about the Men's Association. Right now, it's strictly men only.
3: Not to mention that creepy Men's Association.
4: We moved here about 2 months ago, and Ed joins this Men's Association. Anything that gets him out of the house nights is fine with me.
5: I like to watch women doing little domestic chores.
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8: I'll just die if I don't get this recipe. It took me so long to get the upstairs floor to shine.
9: Charmaine's changed, Carol Van Zandt's changed, and so have all those other women's club members.
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0: Or, when the heroic black man is shot dead by the numbnut sheriff posse at the end of the Night of the Living Dead.

0: business, Devlin. Get up here. Mick, Tony, Steve, you want to get out in that field and build me a bonfire?
1: You, drag that out of here and throw it on the fire.
2: Nothing down here.
1: All right, go ahead down and give him a hand. Let's go check out the house, man.
2: There's something there. I heard a noise.
1: All right, Vince, hit him in the head, right between the eyes. Good shot. Okay, he's dead. Let's go get him. That's another one for the fire.
3: Now, no one's really surprised. It is, as they say, part of the game. And monstrosity, what about that part of the game? What sort of handle can we get on that? If we don't define, can we at least exemplify? Here is a fairly explosive package, my friends. What about the freaks in the circus? The carny, the aberrations observed by the light of naked 100-watt bulbs. What about Cheng and Eng, the famous Siamese twins? A majority of people considered them monstrous in their day, and an even greater number no doubt considered the fact that each had his own married life even more monstrous. America's most modern and sometimes funniest cartoonist, a fellow named Rogers, had rung the changes on the Siamese twin theme in his Aesop Brothers strip in the National Lampoon, where we have our noses rubbed in almost every possible bizarre existency of life among the mortally attached, the sex lives, the bathroom functions, the love lives, and the sicknesses. Rodriguez's provides everything you ever wondered about in regard to Siamese twins and fulfills your darkest surmises. To say that all of this is in poor taste may be true, but it's still a futile and impotent criticism. The old National Enquirer used to run pictures of car wreck victims in pieces and dogs munching happily away at severed human heads. But it did a land office business in grew before lapsing back into a quieter current of the American mainstream. Now, what about the other carny freaks?

0: Connie freaks classified as monstrosities, dwarfs, midgets, the bearded lady, the fat lady, the human skeleton. At one time or another, most of us have been there, standing on the beaten sawdust-strewn dirt with a chili dog or a paper of sweet cotton candy in one hand while the barker busts at us. Usually, with one sample of these human offshoots standing nearby as a specimen. The fat lady in a pink little girl's tutu. The tutu'd man with the tail of a dragon curled around his burly neck like a fabulous hangman noose. Or the man who eats nails and scrap metal and light bulbs. Perhaps not so many of us have surrendered to the urge to cough up the 2 bits, 4 bits, or 6 bits to go inside and see them. Plus, such old-time favorites as the two-headed cow or the baby in the bottle. I've been writing horror stories since I was 8, but have never yet attended a freak show. But most of us have surely felt the impulse. And at some carnivals, the most terrible freak of all is kept out back, kept in the darkness like some damn thing from the Dante's ninth circle of hell. Kept there because his performances was forbidden. Forbidden by law as long as 1910, kept in the pit and dressed in a rag. This is the geek. And for an extra buck or two, you could stand at the edge of his pit and watch him bite off the head of a live chicken and then swallow it even as the decapitated bird fluttered in his hands. This is something so attractive about freaks, yet something so forbidden and appalling that the one serious effort to use them as the mainspring of a horror picture resulted in the film's quick shelving. The picture was Freaks, a Todd Browning film made in 1932 for MGM.
1: We told you we had living, breathing monstrosities. You laughed at them, shuddered at them, and yet, but for the accident of birth, you might be even as they are. Their code is a law unto themselves. Offend one, and you offend them all.
0: Freaks is the story of Cleopatra, the beautiful acrobat who marries a midget. In the best EC tradition, an EC that was almost 20 years unborn in 1932, she has a heart as black as midnight in a coal mine. It's not the midget she's interested in, it's his money. Like the mate-eating human trapdoor spiders and those comic book stories yet to come, Cleo soon takes up with another man, in this case it's Hercules, the show's strong man. Like Cleopatra herself, Hercules is at least nominally okay, although it is with the freaks that our sympathies lie. These two heels begin a systematic poisoning program on Cleo's tiny husband. The other freaks discover what is going on and take an almost unspeakable revenge on the pair. Hercules is killed. There is a rumor that, as Browning originally conceived the film, the strong man was to be castrated and the beautiful Cleopatra is turned into a bird woman, feathered and legless. Browning made the mistake of using freaks in his film. We may only feel really comfortable with horror as long as we can see the zipper running up the monster's back when we understand that we are not playing for the keeps. The climax of Freaks as the living torso and the armless wonder and the Hilton sisters, Siamese twins among others, slither and flop through the mud after the screaming and scheming Cleopatra was simply too much.

0: How she got that way will never be known. Some say a jealous lover. Others, that it was the code of the freaks. Others, the storm. Believe it or not, there she is.
1: Even some of MGM's tame exhibitors flatly refuse to show it. And Carlos Clarins reports in the Illustrated History of Horror Film, Capricorn Books in 1968, that it's one preview in San Diego's sent a woman screaming up the aisle. The film was exhibited after a fashion in a version so radically cut that one film critic complained that he had no idea what was we watching. Clarins further reports that the film was banned for 30 years in the UK, the country that has bought us, among other things, Johnny Rotten, Sid Vicious, Sniveling Shits, and the charming custom of packy bashing.

Freaks is now sometimes exhibited on some stations and may at this writing have finally become available on video cassettes. But to this day it remains a source of heated discussion, comment and conjecture among horror fans, and although many have heard it, it is surprisingly few have actually seen it.

Leaving freaks entirely out of it for the moment. What else do we consider horrible enough to label with what surely must be the world's oldest pejorative? Well, they're all those bizarre Dick Tracy villains.

Dick Tracy villains, perhaps best epitomized by Flyface. And there was the, well, arch enemy of Don Winslow, the Scorpion, whose face was so horrible that he had to keep it constantly covered. Although he would sometimes unveil it to the minions who had failed him in some way. Said minions would immediately drop dead of heart attacks, literally scared to death. So far as I know, the horrible secret of the Scorpion's physiognomy was never uncovered. Pardon the pun. But the intrepid Commander Winslow did once succeed in unmasking the Scorpion's daughter, who had the slack, dead face of a corpse. This information was delivered to the breathless reader in italics. The slack, dead face of a corpse, for added emphasis. Perhaps the new generation of some comic monsters is best epitomized by those created by Stan Lee's Marvel Comics, where, for every superhero, such as Spider-Man or Captain America, there seem to be a dozen freakish aberrations.

0: Dr. Octopus, known to children all over the comic reading world as Doc Ock, whose arms are being replaced by what appear to be a waving forest of homicidal vacuum cleaner detachments. The Sandman, who in his sort of walking sand dune, the Vulture, Stegron, the Lizard, and the most ominous of all, Dr. Doom, who was, well, being so badly maimed in his twisted pursuit of forbidden science, that he is now a great clanking cyborg who wears a green cape, peers through the eye holes like an archer's slits in the medieval castle, and appears to be literally sweating rivets. Superheroes with elements of monstrosity in their makeup seem less enduring. My own favorite, Plastic Man, accompanied by his wonderful screwball sidekick, Woozy Winks, just never made it. Reed Richards of the Fantastic Four is a Plastic Man lookalike, and his cohort, Ben Grimm's, a.k.a. The Thing, looks like a hardened lava flow. That among, and a few exceptions to the rule. So far, we've talked about carny freaks and the characters we sometimes find in the funnies, but let's come to a trifle closer to home. You might ask yourself what you consider monstrous or horrible in daily life. You're exempted from this if you're a doctor or a nurse. These people see all the aberrations they can handle, and much the same can be said for policemen and bartenders. But as for the rest of us, take fat. How fat does a person have to be before he or she passes over the line of into, well, perversion or the human form severe enough to be called monstrosity? Surely it is not the woman who shops Lane's Bride to the fellow who buys his suits in that section of the menswear store reserved for the husky build. Or is it? Has the obese person reached the point of monstrosity when he or she can no longer go to the movies or to a concert because, well, they no longer go to the movies or concert because buttocks will no longer fit between the fixed armrests or a single seat? You will understand that I'm not talking about how fat is too fat here, either in the medical or aesthetic sense, nor anyone's right to be fat. I'm not talking about that the lady you glimpse crossing the country road to get her mail on a summer day. I'm just simply talking belly hanging out or an untucked white blouse like the slack dough. I'm talking about a point where simple overweight has passed through the outermost checkpoints of normality and has become something that, regardless of morality or immorality, attracts the helpless eye and overwhelms it. I am speculating on your reaction, and my own. To those human beings so enormous that we wonder about how they may perform acts that we mostly take for granted, going through a door, sitting down the car, calling home for a telephone booth, or bending over to tie our shoes, taking a shower. You may say to me, Steve, you're just taking and talking carny again. The fat lady in a pink little girl's tutu. Those humongous twins who have been immortalized in the Guinness Book of World Records, riding away from the camera that clicked the picture on identical tiny motor scooters. Their buttocks sticking out to the either side like a dream of gravity in suspension. But in point of fact, I am not talking about such people, who after all exist in their own world where a different scale is applied to questions of normality. How freakish can you feel, even at 500 pounds in the company of dwarfs, living torsos and Siamese twins? Normality is a sociological concept. There's an old joke about two African leaders getting together with JFK for a state meeting and then going home on a plane together. One of them marvels, Kennedy. What a funny name. In the same vein, there is the Twilight Zone episode, Eye of the Beholder, about the horrible, ugly woman whose plastic surgery has failed in the umpteen time. And we only find out at the end of the program that exists in the future. where most people look like grotesquely humanoid pigs, the ugly woman is, by our standards, at least extraordinarily beautiful.
1: No change. No change at all.

0: Turn on the light.
1: We know now that there must be a single purpose, a single norm, a single approach, a single entity of people, a single virtue, a single morality, a single frame of reference, a single philosophy of government. We must cut off all that is different, like a cancerous growth. It is essential in this society that we not only have a norm, but that we conform to that norm.
2: Miss Tyler, Miss Tyler, don't be afraid. He's only a representative from the group you're going to live with. Now, oddly enough, you've come right to it. Now, come on now. Don't be afraid. He's not going to hurt you. He won't hurt you. Don't be afraid. It's all right. It's all right, Miss Tyler. Now, this is Mr. Smith. Mr. Walter Smith. Mr. Smith is in charge of the village group in the north. He'll take you there tonight. It's the only way now.
3: Mr. Tyler, we have a lovely village and wonderful people. I think you're going to like it where I'm going to take you. You'll be with your own kind. And in a little while, well, you'll be amazed how little a while. You'll feel a sense of great belonging. You'll feel a sense of being loved. And you will be loved, Miss Tyler. Would you get your things now? We can leave any time.
4: Mr. Smith.
3: Yes?
4: Why do we have to look like this?
3: I don't know, Miss Tyler. I really don't know. But you know something? It doesn't matter. There's an old saying. A very, very old saying. Beauty is in the eye of the beholder.
5: Now, what about someone with a really bad case of acne? Of course, ordinary pimples are no big deal. Even the prettiest cheerleader on the squad is apt to get, well, one on her forehead or near one corner of a kissable mouth once in a while, but ordinary fat is no big deal either. I'm talking about the case of acne that has run absolutely apeshit, spreading like something out of a Japanese horror movie. Pimples on pimples, and most of them red and suppurating, like the chestburster from Aliens. It's enough to put you off your popcorn, except it's real.
6: What's the matter? The food ain't that bad, baby.
7: What's wrong?
8: What's wrong?
7: What's wrong? What?
9: Oh, God.
10: No.
7: Don't touch it.
5: Perhaps I've not touched your idea of monstrosity in real life even yet, and perhaps I won't. But for just a moment, consider such an ordinary thing as left-handedness. Of course, the discrimination against left-handed people is obvious from the start. If you attended a college or high school with the more modern desks, you know that most of them are built for inhabitants of an exclusively right-handed world. Most educational facilities will order a few left-hand desks as a token gesture, but that's all. And during testing or composition situations, lefties are usually segregated on one side of the lecture hall so they will not jog the elbows of their more normal counterparts. But it goes deeper than discrimination. The roots of discrimination spread wide, but the roots of monstrosity spread both wide and deep. Left-handed baseball players are all considered screwballs, whether they are or not. The French for left, bastardized form of the Latin, is la sinistère, from which comes our word sinister. According to the old superstition, your right side belongs to God, your left side to that other fella. Southpaws have always been suspect. My mother was a lefty and as a schoolgirl, so she told my brother and me the teacher would wrap her left hand smartly with a ruler to make her change her pen to the right hand. When the teacher left, she would switch the pen back again, of course, because with her right hand, she could make only large, childish scrawls. The fate of most of us when we try to write with what New Englanders called the dumb hand. A few of us, such as the Bramwell Bronte and the gifted brother of the Charlotte and Emily, can write clearly and well with either hand. Bramwell Bronte was, in fact, so ambidextrous that he could write two different letters to two different people at the same time. We might reasonably wonder if such an ability qualifies as monstrosity or genius. In fact, almost every physical and mental human aberration has been at some point in history or is now considered monstrous. A complete list would include widow's peaks, once considered a reliable sign that a man was a sorcerer, mole on the female body, supposed to be a witch's teats, and extreme schizophrenia, which one occasion has caused the affiliated to be canonized by one church or another. Monstrosity fascinates us because it appeals to the, well, conservative Republican in the three-piece suit who resides within all of us. We love and need the concept of monstrosity because it is a reaffirmation of the order we all crave as human beings. And let me further suggest that it is not the physical or mental aberration in itself which horrifies us, but rather the lack of order which their aberrations seem to imply. The late John Wyndham, perhaps the best writer of science fiction that England has ever produced, summarized the idea of his novel, The Chrysalids, published as Rebirth in America. It is a story that considers the ideas of mutation and deviation more brilliantly than any other novel written in English since World War II. Well, I think. Stories of plaques and in the home and the novel's young protagonist offer stern counsel. Only the image of God is man. Keep your pure the stock of the Lord. In purity our salvation blessed is the norm. And most telling of it all, watch thou for the mutant. After all, when we discuss monstrosity, we're expressing our faith and belief in the norm and watching for the mutant. The writer of horror fiction is neither more nor less than an agent of the status quo.

Well, it's time to move on. First, a little bit of music from Harry Suckman from the classic TV theme from 1979 in Salem's Lot.

Well, it's time to say goodnight, for it's nearly midnight. Do take care now. Make sure you know what's out there in the dark. Nighty-night. There's always another nightmare.

There it is. Dance Macabre, The Story of Horror by Stephen King. Quite the story. It's time for Chapter 4 of Stephen King's Christine. Let's see how Arnie's going at putting Christine back together again. Will he be able to achieve this almost impossible task? Maybe he'll get a little bit of help. I'm not giving away any secrets. Here it is. Christine.

We could have had 2 hours of overtime that Friday evening, but we declined it. We picked up our checks in the office and drove down to the Libertyville branch of Pittsburgh Savings and Loan and cashed them. I dumped most of mine into my savings account, put 50 into my checking account. Just having one of those made me feel disquietingly adult. The feeling, I suppose, wears off. And held on to 20 in cash. Arnie drew all of his in cash. "Here," he said, holding out a 10 spot. "No," I said. "You hang on to it, man. You'll need every penny of it before you're through with that clunk." "Take it," he said. "I pay my debts, Dennis." "Keep it, really?" "Take it." He held the money out inexorably. I took it, but I made him take the dollar he had coming back. He didn't want to do that. Driving across town to LeBay's tract house, Arnie got more jittery, playing the radio too loud, beating boogie riffs first on his thighs and then on the dashboard. Foreigner came on, singing Dirty White Boy. "Story of my life, Arnie, my man," I said, and he laughed, too loud and too long. He was acting like a man waiting for his wife to have a baby. At last, I guessed he was scared LeBay had sold the car out from under him. "Arnie," I said, "stay cool, it'll be there." "I'm cool, I'm cool," he said, and offered me a large, glowing, false smile. His complexion that day was the worst I ever saw it, and I wondered, not for the first time or the last, what it must be like to be Arnie Cunningham, trapped behind that oozing face from second to second and minute to minute, and... "Well, just stop sweating. You act like you're going to make lemonade in your pants before we get there." "I'm not," he said, and beat another quick, nervous riff on the dashboard, just to show me how nervous he wasn't. Dirty White Boy by Foreigner gave way to Jukebox Hero by Foreigner. It was Friday afternoon, and the block party weekend had started on FM 104. When I look back on that year, my senior year, it seems to me that I could measure it out in blocks of rock, and an escalating, dreamlike sense of terror. "What exactly is it?" I asked. "What is it about this car?" He sat looking out at Libertyville Avenue without saying anything for a long time, and then he turned off the radio with a quick snap, cutting off Foreigner in mid-flight. "I don't know exactly," he said. "Maybe it's because, for the first time since I was 11 and started getting pimples, I've seen something even uglier than I am. Is that what you want me to say? Does that let you put it in a neat little category?" "Hey, Arnie, come on," I said. "This is Dennis here. Remember me?" "I remember," he said. "And we're still friends, right?" "Sure, last time I checked, but what has that got to do with... And that means we don't have to lie to each other. Or at least, I think that's what it's supposed to mean. So...

0: instance, Dennis. Don't always understand what that means. It changes how you look at the world when you're ugly and people laugh at you. It makes it hard to keep your sense of humor. It plugs up your sinuses. Sometimes it makes it a little hard to stay sane. Well, I can dig that, but no, he said quietly. You can't dig it. You might think you can, but you can't. Not really. But you like me, Dennis. I love you, man, I said. You know that. Maybe you do, he said. And I appreciate it. If you do, you know it's because there's something else. Something underneath the zits and my stupid face. Your face isn't stupid, Arnie, I said. Queer looking, maybe, but not stupid. Fuck you, he said, smiling. And a cayuse you rode in on, Range Rider. Anyway, that car's like that. There's something underneath, something else, something better. I see it, that's all.
1: Do you?
0: Yeah, Dennis, he said quietly. I do. I turned onto Main Street. We were getting close to LeBay's now. And suddenly I had a truly nasty idea. Suppose Arnie's father had gotten one of his friends or students to beat his feet over to LeBay's house and buy that car out from under his son. A touch Machiavellian, you might say, but Michael Cunningham's mind was more than a little devious. His specialty was military history. I saw that car and I felt such an attraction to it. I can't explain it very well, even to myself, but... He trailed off, those gray eyes looking dreamily ahead. But I saw I could make her better, he said.
2: Fix it up, you mean?
0: Yeah, well, no. That's too impersonal. You fix tables, chairs, stuff like that. The lawnmower when it won't start, and ordinary cars.
3: Maybe he saw my eyebrows go up. He laughed, anyway, a little defensive laugh.
0: Yeah, I know how that sounds, he said. I don't even like to say it because I know how it sounds, but you're a friend, Dennis. And that means a minimum of bullshit. I don't think she's any ordinary car. I don't know why I think that, but I do.
3: I opened my mouth to say something I might later have regretted, something about trying to keep things in perspective, or maybe even about avoiding obsessive behavior. But just then we swung around the corner and onto LeBay's street. Arnie pulled air into his lungs in a harsh, hurt gasp. There was a rectangle of grass on LeBay's lawn that was even yellower, balder, and uglier than the rest of his lawn. Near one end of that patch, there was a diseased-looking oil spill that had sunk into the ground and killed everything that had once grown there. That rectangular piece of ground was so fucking gross, I almost believed that if you looked at it for too long, you'd go blind. It was where the 1958 Plymouth had been standing on yesterday. The ground was still there, but the Plymouth was gone. Arnie, I said as I swung my car into the curb, take it easy, don't go off half-cocked, for Christ's sake. He paid not a bit of attention. I doubt if he had even heard me. His face had gone pale. The blemishes covering it stood out in purplish, glaring relief. He had the passenger door of my Duster open and was lunging out of the car even before it had stopped moving. Arnie! It's my father, he said in anger and dismay. I smell that bastard all over this. And he was gone, running across the lawn to LeBay's door. I got out and hurried after him, thinking that this crazy shit was never going to end. I could hardly believe I had just heard Arnie Cunningham call Michael a bastard. Arnie was raising his fist to hammer on the door when it opened. There stood Roland D. LeBay himself. Today he was wearing a shirt over his back brace. He looked at Arnie's furious face with a benignly avaricious smile. Hello, son, he said. Where is she? Arnie raged. We had a deal. Damn it, we had a deal. I've got a receipt. Simmer down, LeBay said. He saw me, standing on the bottom step with my hands shoved down in my pockets. What's wrong with your friend, son? The car's gone, I said. That's what's wrong with him.
0: Who bought it? Arnie shouted. I'd never seen him so mad.
3: If he had had a gun right then, I believe he would have

0: put it to LeBay's temple. I was fascinated, in spite of myself. It was as if a rabbit had suddenly turned carnivore. God help me, I even wondered fleetingly if he might not have a brain tumor.
1: Who bought it? LeBay repeated mildly.
2: Well, nobody has yet, son. But you got a lien on her.
1: I backed her into the garage, that's all. I put on the spare and changed the oil.
0: He preened, and then offered us both an absurdly magnanimous smile.
2: You're a real sport, I said.
0: Arnie stared at him uncertainly, then turned his head creakily to look at the closed door of the modest one-car garage that was attached to the house by a breezeway. The breezeway, like everything else around LeBay's place, had seen better days.
2: Besides, I didn't want to leave her out once you laid some money down on her, he said. I've had some trouble with one or two of the folks on this street. One night some kid threw a rock at my car. Oh yeah, I got some neighbors straight out of the old AB.
1: What's that? I asked.
2: The asshole brigade, son.
0: He swept the far side of the street with a baleful sniper's glance, taking in the neat, gas-thrifty commuters' cars now home from work, the children playing tag and jump rope, the people sitting out on their porches and having drinks in the first of the evening cool.
2: I'd like to know who it was through that rock, he said softly. Yes, sir. I'd surely like to know who it was.
0: Arnie cleared his throat. Sorry, I gave you a hard time.
2: Don't worry, LeBay said briskly. Like to see a fella stand up for what's his, or what's almost his. You bring the money, kid?
0: Yes, I have it.
2: Well, come on in the house. You and your friend both. I'll sign her over to you and we'll have a glass of beer to celebrate.
0: No, thanks, I said. I'll stay out here if that's okay.
2: Suit yourself, son, LeBay said, and winked.
0: To this day, I have no idea exactly what that wink was supposed to mean. They went in, and the door banged shut behind them. The fish had been netted and was about to be cleaned. Feeling depressed, I walked through the breezeway to the garage and tried the door. It ran up easily and exhaled the same odors I had smelled when I opened the Plymouth's door yesterday. Oil, old upholstery, the accumulated heat of a long summer. Rakes and a few old garden implements were ranked along one wall. On the other was a very old hose, a bicycle pump, and an ancient golf bag filled with rusty clubs. In the center, nose outward, sat Arnie's car. Christine. Looking a mile long in this day and age, when even Cadillacs looked squeezed together and boxy. The spiderweb snarl of cracks at the side of the windshield caught the light and turned it to a dull quicksilver. Some kid with a rock, as LeBay had said. Or maybe a little accident coming home from the VFW hall after a night of drinking Boilermakers and telling stories about the Battle of the Bulge or Porkchop Hill. The good old days, when a man could see Europe, the Pacific, and the mysterious East from behind the sight of a bazooka. Who knew? And what did it matter? Either way, it was not going to be easy finding a replacement for a big wrap windshield like that. Or cheap. Oh, Arnie, I thought. Man, you are getting in so deep. The flat LeBay had taken off rested against the wall. I got down on my hands and knees and peered under the car. A fresh oil stain was starting to form there, black against the brownish ghost of an older, wider stain that had sunk into the concrete over a period of years. It did nothing to alleviate my depression. The block was cracked, for sure. I walked around to the driver's side, and as I grasped the handle, I saw a waste can at the far corner of the garage. A large plastic bottle was poking out of the top. The letters S-A-P-P-H were visible over the rim. I groaned. Oh, he had changed the oil, all right. Big of him. He had run out of the old, whatever was left of it, and had run in a few quarts of sapphire motor oil. This is the stuff you can get for $3.50 per recycled 5-gallon jug at the Mammoth Mart. Roland D. LeBay was a real prince, all right. Roland D. LeBay was all heart. I opened the car door and slid in behind the wheel. Now the smell in the garage didn't seem quite so heavy or so freighted with feelings of disuse and defeat. The car's wheel was wide and red, a confident wheel. I looked at that amazing speedometer again. That speedometer, which was calibrated not to 70 or 80, but all the way up to 120 miles an hour. No kilometers and little red numbers underneath. When this babe had rolled off the assembly line, the idea of going metric had yet to occur to anyone in Washington. No big red 55 on the speedometer, either. Back then, gas went for $29.9 a gallon, maybe less if a price war happened to be going on in your town. The Arab oil embargoes and the double-nickel speed limit had still been 15 years away. The good old days, I thought, and had to smile a little. I fumbled down to the left side of the seat and found the little button console that would move the seat back and forth and up and down, if it still worked, that was. More power to you, to coin a crappy little pun. There was factory air that certainly wouldn't work, and cruise control, and a big push-button radio with lots of chrome. AM only, of course. In 1958, FM was mostly a blank wasteland. I put my hands on the wheel, and something happened. Even now, after much thought, I'm not sure exactly what it was. A vision, maybe, but if it was, it sure wasn't any big deal. It was just that, for a moment, the torn upholstery seemed to be gone. The seat covers were whole and smelling pleasantly of vinyl. Or maybe that smell was real leather. The worn places were gone from the steering wheel. The chrome winked pleasantly in the summer evening light falling through the garage door. "Let's go for a ride, big guy," Christine seemed to whisper in the hot summer silence of LeBay's garage. "Let's cruise." And for just a moment, it seemed that everything changed. That ugly snarl of cracks in the windshield was gone, or seemed to be. The little swatch of LeBay's lawn that I could see was not yellowed, balding, and crabgrassy, but a dark, rich, newly cut green. The sidewalk beyond it was freshly cemented, not a crack in sight. I saw, or thought I did, or dreamed I did, a 57 Cadillac motor by out front. That GM high stepper was a dark, minty green, not a speck of rust on her. Big gangster white wall tires and hubcaps as deeply reflective as mirrors. A Cadillac the size of a boat, and why not? Gas was almost as cheap as tap water. "Let's go for a ride, big guy. Let's cruise." Sure, why not? I could pull out and turn toward downtown, toward the old high school that was still standing. It wouldn't burn down for another 6 years, not until 1964. And I could turn on the radio and catch Chuck Berry singing Maybelline, or the Everlys doing Wake Up Little Susie, or maybe Robin Luke wailing Susie Darling. And then I got out of that car just about as fast as I could. The door opened with a rusty, hellish screech, and I cracked my elbow good on one of the garage walls. I pushed the door shut. I didn't really even want to touch it, to tell you the truth. And then just stood there, looking at the Plymouth, which, barring a miracle, would soon be my friend Arnie's. I rubbed my bruised crazy bone. My heart was beating too fast. Nothing. No new chrome, no new upholstery. On the other hand, plenty of dents and rust. One headlamp missing. I hadn't noticed that the day before. The radio aerial crazily askew, and that dusty, dirty smell of age. I decided right then that I didn't like my friend Arnie's car. I walked out of the garage, glancing back constantly over my shoulder, and I don't know why, but I didn't like it behind my back. I know how stupid that must sound, but it was how I felt. And there it sat, with its dented, rusty grill. Nothing sinister or even strange, just a very old Plymouth automobile with an inspection sticker that had gone invalid on June 1st, 1976, a long time ago. Arnie and LeBay were coming out of the house. Arnie had a white slip of paper in his hand. His bill of sale, I assumed. LeBay's hands were empty. He had already made the money disappear. "Hope you enjoy her," LeBay was saying. And for some reason I thought of a very old pimp huckstering a very young boy. I felt a surge of real disgust for him, him with his psoriasis of the skull and his sweaty back brace. "I think you will, in time." His slightly roomy eyes found mine, held there for a second, and then slipped back to Arnie. "In time," he repeated. "Yes, sir, I'm sure I will," Arnie said absently. He moved toward the garage like a sleepwalker and stood looking at his car. "Keys are in her," LeBay said. I'll have to have you take her along. You understand that, don't you?
1: Will she start?
0: Started for me yesterday evening, LeBay said, but his eyes shifted away toward the horizon. And then, in the tone of one who has washed his hands of the whole thing,
2: your friend here will have a set of jumpers in his trunk, I reckon.
0: Well, as a matter of fact, I did have a set of jumper cables in my trunk, but I didn't much like LeBay guessing it. I didn't like him guessing it because I sighed a little. Because I didn't want to be involved in Arnie's future relationship with the old clunker he had bought. But I could see myself getting dragged in, step by step. Arnie had dropped out of the conversation completely. He walked into the garage and got into the car. The evening sun was slanting strongly in now, and I saw the little puff of dust that went up when Arnie sat down, and I automatically brushed at the seat of my own pants. For a moment, he just sat there behind the wheel, hands gripping it loosely, and I felt a return of my unease. It was, in a way, as if the car had swallowed him. I told myself to stop it, that there was no damn reason for me to be acting like a goosy seventh-grade schoolgirl. Then Arnie bent forward a little. The engine began to turn over. I turned and shot LeBay an angry, accusatory glance, but he was studying the sky again, as if for rain. It wasn't going to start. No way it was going to start. My duster was in pretty good shape, but the two I'd owned before it were clunkers, modified clunkers, neither was in the same class as Christine, and I'd become very familiar with that sound on cold winter mornings, that slow and tired cranking that meant the battery was scraping the bottom of the barrel. Don't bother, Arnie, I said. It's not going to fire up. He didn't even raise his head. He turned the key off and then turned it on again. The motor cranked with painful, dragging slowness. I walked over to LeBay. You couldn't even leave it running long enough to build up a charge, could you? I asked. LeBay glanced at me from his yellowing, rheumy eyes, said nothing, and then began checking the sky for rain again. Or maybe it never started at all. Maybe you just got a couple of friends to come over and help you push it into the garage. If an old shit like you has any friends. He looked down at me.
2: Son, he said, you don't know everything. You ain't even dry behind the ears yet. When you've slogged your way through a couple of wars, like I have, I said deliberately, fuck your couple of wars.
0: And walked toward the garage, where Arnie was still trying to start his car. Might as well try to drink the Atlantic dry with a straw, or ride a hot air balloon to Mars, I thought. Pretty soon the last ohm and erg would be sucked out of that old corroded Sears battery, and then there would be nothing but that most dismal of all automotive sounds, most commonly heard on rainy back roads and deserted highways. The dull, sterile click of the solenoid, followed by an awful sound like a death rattle. I opened the driver's side door. I'll get my cables, I said. He looked up.
1: I think she'll start for me, he said.
0: I felt my lips stretch in a large, unconvincing grin.
2: Well, I'll get them just in case.
1: Sure, if you want,
0: he said absently. And then in a voice almost too low to hear, he said,
1: come on, Christine.
2: What do you say?
0: In the same instant, that voice awoke in my head and spoke again.
2: Let's go for a ride, big guy. Let's cruise.
0: And I shuddered. He turned the key again. What I expected was that dull solenoid click and death rattle. What I heard was the slow crank of the engine suddenly speeding up. The engine caught, ran briefly, then quit. Arnie turned the key again. The engine cranked over faster. There was a backfire that sounded as loud as a cherry bomb in the closed space of the garage. I jumped. Arnie didn't. He was lost in his own world. At this point, I would have cursed it a couple of times, just to help it along. Come on, you whore, is always a good one. Let's go, cocksucker, has its merits, and sometimes just a good, hearty shitfire will turn the trick. Most guys I know would do the same. I think it's just one of the things you pick up from your father. What your mother leaves you is mostly good, hard-headed, practical advice. If you cut your toenails twice a month, you won't get so many holes in your socks. Put that down, you don't know where it's been. Eat your carrots, they're good for you. But it's from your father that you get the magic, the talismans, the words of power. If the car won't start, curse it. And be sure you curse it female. If you went 7 generations back, you'd probably find one of your forebears cursing the goddamn bitch of a donkey that stopped in the middle of the toll bridge somewhere in Sussex or Prague. But Arnie didn't swear at it. He murmured under his breath, "Come on, doll. What do you say?" He turned the key. The engine kicked twice, backfired again, and then started up. It sounded horrible, as if maybe 4 of the 8 pistons had taken the day off, but he had it running. I can hardly believe it, but I didn't want to stand around and discuss it with him. The garage was rapidly filling up with blue smoke and fumes. I went outside. "That turned out all right after all, didn't it?" LeBay said. "And you don't have to risk your own precious battery," he spat. I couldn't think of anything to say. To tell you the truth, I felt a little embarrassed. The car came slowly out of the garage, looking so absurdly long that it made you want to laugh or cry or do something. I couldn't believe how long it looked. It was like an optical illusion, and Arnie looked very small behind the wheel. He rolled down the window and beckoned me over. We had to raise our voices to make ourselves heard clearly. That was another thing about Arnie's girl, Christine. She had an extremely loud and rumbling voice. She was going to have to be Midas-sized in a hurry. There was anything left of the exhaust system to attach a muffler to, that was, besides a lot of rusty lace. Since Arnie sat down behind the wheel, the little accountant in the automobile section of my brain had totted up expenses of about $600, not including the cracked windshield. God knew how much that might cost to replace. "I'm taking her down to Darnell's," Arnie yelled. "His ad in the paper says I can park it in one of the back bays for $20 a week." "Arnie, 20 a week for one of those back bays is too much," I bellowed back. Here was more robbery of the young and innocent. Darnell's garage sat next door to a 4-acre automobile wasteland that went by the falsely cheerful name of Darnell's Used Auto Parts. I had been there a few times, once to buy a starter for my duster, once to get a rebuilt carb for the Mercury, which had been my first car. Will Darnell was a great fat pig of a man who drank a lot and smoked long, rank cigars, although he was reputed to have a bad asthmatic condition. He professed to hate almost every car-owning teenager in Libertyville, but that didn't keep him from catering to them and rooking them. "I know," Arnie yelled over the bellowing engine, "but it's only for a week or two until I find a cheaper place. I can't take it home like this, Dennis. My dad and Mom would have a shit fit." That was certainly true. I opened my mouth to say something else, maybe to beg him again to stop this madness before it got completely out of control. Then I shut my mouth again. The deal was done. Besides, I didn't want to compete with that bellowing muffler anymore or stand there pulling a lot of evil fried carbon exhaust into my lungs. "All right," I said, "I'll follow you." "Good deal," he said, grinning. "I'm going by Walnut Street and Basin Drive. I want to stay off the main roads." "Okay. Thanks, Dennis." He dropped the hydromatic transmission into D again, and the Plymouth lurched forward 2 feet, and then almost stalled. Arnie goosed the accelerator a little, and Christine broke dirty wind. The Plymouth crept down LeBay's driveway to the street. When he pushed the brake, only one of the taillights flashed. My mental automotive accountant relentlessly rang up another $5. He hauled the wheel to the left and pulled out into the street. The remains of the muffler scraped rustily at the lowest point of the driveway. Arnie gave it more gas, and the car roared like a refugee from the demo derby at Philly Plains. Across the street, people leaned forward on their porches or came to their doors to see what was going on. Bellowing and snarling, Christine rolled up the street at about 10 miles an hour, sending out great stinking clouds of blue oil smoke that hung and then slowly raftered in the mellow August evening. At the stop sign 40 yards up, it stalled. A kid rode past the hulk on his Raleigh, and his impudent, brassy shout drifted back to me. "Put it in a trash master, mister!" Arnie's closed fist popped out of the window. His middle finger went up as he flipped the kid the bird. Another first. I had never seen Arnie flip anyone the bird in my life. The starter whined, the motor sputtered, and caught. This time there was a whole rattling series of backfires. It was as if someone had just opened up with a machine gun on Laurel Drive, Libertyville, USA. I groaned. Someone would call the cops pretty soon, reporting a public nuisance, and they would grab Arnie for driving an unregistered, uninspected vehicle, and probably for the nuisance charge as well. That would not exactly ease the situation at home. There was one final echoing bang. It rolled down the street like the explosion of a mortar shell, and then the Plymouth turned left on Martin Street, which brought you to Walnut about a mile up. The westering sun turned its battered red body briefly to gold as it moved out of sight. I saw that Arnie had his elbow cocked out the window. I turned to LeBay, mad all over again, ready to give him some more hell. I tell you, I felt sick inside my heart. But what I saw stopped me cold. Roland D. LeBay was crying. It was horrible, and it was grotesque. And most of all, it was pitiable. When I was 9, we had a cat named Captain Beefheart, and he got hit by a UPS truck. We took him to the vets. My mom had to drive slow because she was crying, and it was hard for her to see. And I sat in the back with Captain Beefheart. He was in a box, and I kept telling him the vet would save him. He was going to be okay. But even a little 9-year-old dumbhead like me could see it was never going to be all right for Captain Beefheart again, because some of his guts were out, and there was blood coming out of his asshole, and there was shit in the box and on his fur, and he was dying. I tried to pet him, and he bit my hand, right in the sensitive webbing between the thumb and the first finger. The pain was bad. That terrible feeling of pity was worse. I had not felt anything like that since then. Not that I was complaining, you understand. I don't think people should have feelings like that often. You have a lot of feelings like that, and I guess they take you away to the funny farm to make baskets. LeBay was standing on his balding lawn, not far from the place where that big patch of oil had defoliated everything, and he had this great big old man snot rag out, and his head was down, and he was wiping his eyes with it. The tears gleamed greasily on his cheeks, more like sweat than real tears. His Adam's apple went up and down. I turned my head so I wouldn't have to look at him cry, and happened to stare straight into his one-car garage. Before, it had seemed really full. The stuff along the walls, of course, but most of all, that huge old car with its double headlights and its wraparound windshield and its acre of hood. Now the stuff along the walls only served to accentuate the garage's essential emptiness. It gaped like a toothless mouth. That was almost as bad as LeBay. But when I looked back, the old bastard had gotten himself under control. Well, mostly. He had stopped leaking at the eyes, and he had stuffed the snot rag into the back pocket of his patented old man's pants. But his face was still bleak. Very bleak.
2: "Well, that's that," he said hoarsely. "I'm shut of her, sonny."
0: "Mr. LeBay," I said, "I only wish my friend could make the same statement. If you knew the trouble he was in over that rust bucket with his folks..."
2: "Get out of here," he said. "You sound like a goddamn sheep. Just bah, bah, bah, that's all I hear coming out in your hole. I think your friend there knows more than you do. Go and see if he needs a hand."
0: I started down the lawn to my car. I didn't want to hang around LeBay a moment longer.
2: "Nothing but bah, bah, bah,"
0: he yelled shrewishly after me, making me think of that old song by the Youngbloods.
2: "You don't know half as much as you think you knew."
0: I got into my car and drove away. I glanced back once as I made the turn onto Martin Street and saw him standing there on his lawn, the sunlight gleaming on his bald head. As things turned out, he was right. I didn't know half as much as I thought I did.

0: So now it's time that we drift off into the dark. 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

alive, a fantasy we create about people and places as we like them to be. But you know what truth is? It's that little baby you're holding, and it's that man you fought with this morning, the same one you're going to make love with tonight.

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the legend of the phoenix. All ends with beginnings. What keeps the planet safe?

His jaws near the periphery, in disbelief on delivery, came child from the deep inferno. Crusty hide of dead volcano, heartless crow with brittle beak, wind like too shock to speak, lilac dust of a woman's hair, a wooden cross, a paper prayer, a stone where her body lay, a stack of feathers, a pile of hay, a mushroom for an eyeball, a mustache from the snowfall, a worm's weaver.

vanished with our maps for motion. Upward angels' last devotion. One by one, escort us home. To leave the elementals free to roam. 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To beach comb the nuclear debris. Our plastic toys and our meadow trees. 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

0: Good morning. You are listening to 94.9 Main FM. My name's Tegan Grace and this is Pop Tart. It's a Monday morning and I hope everyone is getting ready for the week and feeling good about it. Personally, I am exhausted. I feel like that is the vibe that I have been encountering with others. So today, I would like to put a playlist together for you of very chilled out pop music to help soothe your central nervous systems as we face the school holidays coming up and Easter, whatever that means to you, a time of rest, hopefully, or craziness. But let's recharge now together. Before we start, I would like to acknowledge the original custodians of the land on which we listen and pay my respects to elders past, present, and future. I would like to extend that respect to all Aboriginal and Torres Strait Islander people listening today. Let's get going with some music, I think. The first track that I have chosen today is a very old one that is very nostalgic for me. I had this album when I was very young and it's an excellent song. This is All Saints with Never Ever.
1: A few questions that I need to know. How you could ever hurt me so. I need to know what I've done wrong.

0: days you buy it off the rack. It's very rare to go get a fitted suit.
1: How nice would that be?
0: You still can. If you can afford it.
1: I can afford it.
0: Yeah.
1: That makes me think of the videos that Jess does for us. So Jess is a volunteer. She will come in and will make a call out on social media for a model and say, does anyone want to come in and show us your style? And she'll work with the person choosing things, clothing, and saying, I'll try this on and try that on. And she sets them up out in the hallway. And it's like they have a fashion parade, basically, with themselves. And she'll video them and showing their unique op shop style. And it's so great. It's like this sustainable fashion reel. And everyone comes up with such a different perspective on fashion. You know, you see they could probably have three different people take the same outfit and wear it differently or put it together differently. It's a lot of fun, and I think that's where a lot of youth are getting into op shop sustainability and fashion, like having this triangle. It's great to see.
0: Yeah, and I think a lot of young people are deeply concerned about the state of our planet and how our consumerist ways are affecting us all. And so, yeah, there is a lot of value in their minds to op shopping.
1: Yeah.
0: Not just financial value.
1: Not just financial. It's dirt cheap.
0: Yeah.

0: 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My name is Ali. Stick with us. We'll be right back with more after this short break.
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0: 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Please note that today's episode is a repeat. It was originally recorded and aired over 6 months ago.
6: We gave out also $1,000 in a local award that we had. So we set up an upcycling award for local residents, and we had $1,000 in prizes, which encouraged people to get on into upcycling and making stuff out of things that were destined for landfill. So yeah, that was a lot of fun. That was called the Better Shape Up Upcycling Award, and we're going to run it again next year.
0: What sort of things were people submitting? Was the task to pick something from the op shop or just anything upcycled?
6: Anything, yeah. So some people did pick up stuff here. And there was three categories, one to keep the most stuff out of landfill, one most original idea, and one most artistic. We had a panel of three judges, independent, not me, who helped make the decision. And we had about 18 entries. So it was pretty good, for a first stab. There were some really cool things people's take on taking something that you wouldn't normally think would be used for that purpose and then turning it into something that could be used practically.
0: Yeah.
7: I guess the idea was getting people to see resources differently and have a bit of fun as well. I think it's nice to sort of get behind the community and say, hey, have a go at doing this. I think there was quite a lot of appreciation from that perspective of supporting and giving back to people, just people doing their thing.
0: But that's the sort of thing where a bit of creative thinking can

0: really transform something.
1: Yeah.
0: And that's the kind of thinking you need when you're upcycling, because it's not just mending or repairing or reusing the same thing for its original purpose. It's trying to think about how something could become something else entirely.
1: Yeah, it's pretty cool. And people come with the greatest ideas. So one of the winners from last year's award was a doorstop that in the base was a broken blender. And then they turned it into a bird, like a doorstop bird with a long beak, and old socks were used as part of its body. I was just like, oh, that's so good. So good.
0: Great.
1: Because really, where's that blender going to go?
0: Yeah.
1: It's not going to have a happy ending. So we all need a doorstop now.
0: We all need a bird doorstop made out of blenders. Actually, I do. I'd love more doorstops in my life. Because when I open up my house to get the breeze through,
1: it's windy.
0: The doors all slam.
1: Yeah.
0: Frighten my dog. Did you exhibit them or?
1: We did, and we had a people's choice vote as well, which was fun. So a lot of this was just done on the fly, is often the way. So yeah, just coming up with the idea and then running with it to see what would happen.
0: What prizes did you offer? How did you incentivize?
1: Money.
0: Money. Mm-hmm. Cold hard cash.
1: Yeah. So we gave out $1,000 in prizes. Mm. $300 for each of the first prizes, and then we opened it up to the Facebook world and said vote on this, and the people's choice got $100.
0: Great.
1: Yeah, and it was just a nice way to, put the money out there. I'm hoping we'll get more youth and kids involved next time. It was all women.
0: Yeah.
1: Which was interesting too.
2: My name's Mary. I live in Mexico usually, but I'm here visiting at the moment because my mum lives in Campbell's Creek.
3: So
2: what am I doing here?
3: Just to volunteer at the op shop.
2: Yep, that's it. No, every time I come back, I like to come hang out here and volunteer for a day or two, and chat to Tiff and meet the other people here, and get ideas and kind of build community. Other people that are interested in upcycling and reusing and trying to change our patterns of consumption. I sniff out op shops that it's my favourite thing to do with my time, dig through all the treasures.
0: Yeah, one person's trash is another person's treasure, isn't it?
2: Absolutely, and I think that's a really funny thing about having multiple people in the shop, because somebody will say, oh no, that can go in the free pile, or maybe somebody won't want that anymore, and someone else will look at it and be like, oh, what an amazing treasure, that can't be thrown out.
3: So what do you do when you're in Mexico? What's your life?
2: Pretty much this. I have a space called La Loba, which translates as the she-wolf, basically. Mm-hmm. And it's an upcycling and vintage space. So I give sewing workshops and teach people how to upcycle clothes. And I repair vintage things and try and return them to their original state, and I sell them.
0: Are you a seamstress?
2: Not really what I'm trained in. I've been doing it a long time. I've been doing it since I was 5. My mum and my grandmother taught me how to sew when I was 5. I've improved a lot since then. I'm 33 this year. So I've always kind of done it as a passion project. And then I moved to Mexico. I went there for a holiday. I couldn't really speak Spanish. I was there for a month and a half, and then I came back to Australia, and I was like, okay, bye, I'm moving to Mexico. And everybody thought that same thing. They're like, oh, you've fallen in love with a Mexican. I was like, no, just the place. I really like the people. I don't know what they're saying, but I have a good vibe about it. So, it was a bit strange. I don't know if I would pack up and move somewhere else just like that, but it's going well for me. In Australia, I used to work with migrant and refugee populations in community art projects, and I moved to Mexico and I realized nobody was going to give me any funding to do any of that kind of work, so I thought I would start sewing and do textile projects.
0: Mexico definitely has a reputation as being dangerous and gangs and drugs. What is Mexico actually like, and where are you living?
2: I live right in the center of Mexico City. Yeah, look, I'm not going to lie, there is a level of violence that is kind of normalized in Mexico. I haven't directly experienced it, but a lot of the cartel violence, it's very real, but it's mostly between the drug cartels. Civilians do get caught up in it occasionally, but it's a lot of fighting for territory and fighting for control, or when the government tries to take over a drug cartel area. But yeah, on a day-to-day, I feel pretty safe there, and I feel like people are pretty caring. There's a good sense of community.
0: So my show is about sustainability and climate, and the purpose of this episode is to talk about how op shops serve a function in terms of keeping things from landfill and giving people an alternative to fast fashion. Is any of that part of your reason for wanting to volunteer here?
2: Yeah, so, I mean, I really love clothes. I love looking at them. I love touching them. I love looking at their design, how they're made. But, yeah, definitely the passion behind clothes is I mean, all the bright colours and sparkles, obviously, that's really appealing. But it's also the process of making clothes and the process of transforming clothes. So I'm a strong believer that we actually don't need to be producing any more stuff. And you come here and you see all the donations, and it's lovely to see that people are donating things, but it's also overwhelming at times to just think about how much stuff there is in the world. So, yeah, my passion's really upcycling and teaching people to sew and to look at their clothes in a different way, to look at clothes and appreciate the value that's gone into the garment, so the resources that have gone into it, the person that made it. I think there's a bit of a perception that robots make clothes and that you just kind of feed fabric into a machine and a t-shirt pops out, but there's actually a human being who's sewing that t-shirt. And so I think upcycling, when you start to look at a garment and how it's made, I think you have a different appreciation of all the work that's gone into it. And rather than just throwing it in the rubbish bin, you can give it a new life. And I think that's a really powerful thing we needed to keep surviving on this planet. And people used to do it all the time. Grandparents used to darn socks. So I think it has an environmental value and it has a real sentimental value that makes us feel useful again. I think learning how to sew and learning how to bring something back from the brink of extinction. If your t-shirt's got these big holes in it, learning how to turn it into a rag rug or turn it into something that you might use again. I think it's really important for people to feel that things can be useful and that we can be useful. There's a lot of doom and gloom around climate stuff, but there's also some really inspiring opportunities that come out of it. Yeah.
3: I love that.
0: Upcycling as a metaphor is a really profound and beautiful thing to think about.
2: Yeah, and I like being here because and talk to other people who are passionate about it and kind of share ideas. And when we look at the climate crisis more broadly, we do need to form community and we do need to keep feeling inspired by each other and share ideas because, yeah, it's a really powerful thing being able to come together and volunteer and look at what the alternatives are and how we want to build other possibilities.
3: Yeah, beautiful.

0: You've been going for 18 months now, and
1: Yep.
0: obviously it's a pretty hard slog just starting up. And you'd set yourself the challenge to see if you could even last a year,
1: Yep.
0: and now you're at a year and a half, which is
1: Yay.
0: amazing. But
1: We're surprised too.
0: are you starting to get a sense of maybe looking out beyond that immediate goal and feeling your way into what might be next or what could be 5 or 10 years down the track if you really grew?
1: Yeah, definitely. We want to take the world over.
0: Cool.
1: For
0: Yeah,
1: sure.
0: I'm behind that.
1: Yes, it's a lot of fun coming up with ideas. And this is something I didn't know would happen when we started this. Two great things is just meeting so many cool people, like the volunteers and the community, and being exposed to people I would never get to meet. And the other bit is just the creativity and the fun that we can have with it, but also while trying to make the world a slightly better place. And so thinking into the future, we'd love the op shop to be recognised as a place where we are focused on sustainability, and that is a really important part, and reducing landfill and trying to reach towards a zero waste target locally.
0: Bring the whole community into zero
1: Yeah, I
0: waste.
1: think so. I'd love that to happen. So basically, Castlemaine and surrounds to have no waste. What would that take? And is it possible to all be using and reusing stuff, especially clothing? I think clothing is probably our biggest challenge. Textiles,
0: As
1: and
0: a community,
1: I find that a really interesting challenge.
0: I think especially the synthetic clothing or the synthetic
1: Yes,
0: components of clothing,
1: it's the wool and the cotton,
0: they're fine.
1: fine.
0: Yeah.
1: We love them.
0: Linen, compostable, great.
1: Great.
0: Hemp, compostable, great.
1: Yeah, I'd love to create a textiles incubator. So perhaps have a place where people with ideas on how to reuse textile waste that we have and turn it into something else, or reuse it, or repurpose it into whatever. Absolutely whatever. And like you said before, really thinking creatively, not just making another fashion label. That's fine, but maybe even something a bit more different. And fostering that. So a bit like an artist in residence, have a designer in residence, and
0: Love that.
1: yeah, it'd be fun. It'd be really fun. But I think that's where we want to pitch ourselves, keeping things out of landfill, making it an experience where people want to come and explore sustainable fashion, and then that enables us to then give back to nature and conservation as well
0: Yeah.
1: when we make our billions.
0: Billions. You don't even need billions, but it'd be great if you had
1: Oh, it'd be
0: billions.
1: wonderful.
0: And I guess, I mean, in terms of that journey of being part of the community transitioning or figuring out how to do zero waste, because I see you do great social media posts and you're doing stuff with the school and you've got that chalkboard that we talked about earlier with how to recycle. That all is like communication and education. Are there other prongs to that? Or is it just more of like, how would you like to be part of that conversation? What would you like to do to create that conversation?
1: It is a good question, and I probably haven't thought yet to the how. I think I can see what I want us to be, and maybe we just play a part in that. And it would be working with a whole lot of other groups and partners and councils to recognise that we've got this product or resource that we can keep using, and how we can become innovative in doing that. We need to think of new ideas.
0: And even partnering with organisations like Yimby, who are doing the composting
1: Awesome
0: and
1: stuff.
0: they're educating and helping facilitate people who can't compost. They're facilitating them to be donate their compost to other people who can compost. You know, that sort of stuff. And they're just doing that with compost.
1: Yeah.
0: And if we have or encourage
1: Streams.
0: or, you know, find ways to do that with every other stream, as you said with the high school students earlier, you know. You get one project up and going, and then they go, oh, hang on, if we can do that with this, why can't we do that with X and Y?
1: So I feel like maybe where the motivators, the pushers and enablers, and then they can go away and dream it up and make it happen.
0: Yeah.
1: I think if we keep thinking it's our stuff, let's keep it here, let's redo it.
0: But also, don't buy the thing unless you know, as we were saying before, unless you know how it's going to go out the other way.
1: Or you can reuse it in your life cycle in here.
0: I'm now going through in my mind all the just purchasing decisions I've made lately that I have not been applying those rules to. And I'm like, oh dear.
1: Okay, but I think that's great what you're starting with, your rubbish analysis. I mean, that's
0: The
1: part
0: really
1: of
0: bin
1: it.
0: challenge.
1: Yeah. I mean, how great is it to go, okay, this is what's in my bin. I can't reuse at the moment any of this, so how can I find an alternative? And then we don't have to address that challenge later on, because you've moved away, you've found an alternative. If you find an alternative to milk, let me know.
0: As in not having milk, or?
1: Yeah, I can't live without milk.
0: Cow milk?
1: Yeah, I do like cow milk.
0: You don't get the Schultz glass bottles from Gringo's?
1: Oh, yeah, I could do that.
0: And you take the glass bottles back to them?
1: Okay.
0: You are left with the lids, but if your high school project goes ahead, you've got somewhere to put the lids.
1: Perfect.
0: Thanks. And I do think a lot of people, like when you think about it, it's really easy to feel defeated. And it's the same problem as climate change and global warming generally, is that if you think about the entirety of it, it's overwhelming and depressing.
1: Yeah.
0: And you can't do anything. And what we have to do in both zero waste and climate change and any other massive complex problem is just tackle one thing at a time.
1: Yeah, you can't think about it.
0: And forgive yourself for not achieving it perfectly immediately, because you can't. Sometimes I've joined some zero waste sort of Facebook groups and chat groups and stuff, and sometimes it gets really judgy.
1: I know.
0: And I'm really not into that. I think we really need a lot of generosity of spirit, because also it's very ableist to assume that everyone is able to act on all of these great ideas.
1: No.
0: And it's just not possible for a lot of people. It's
1: definitely not.
0: And so we need to be really generous, but also still have that intention of chipping away and changing one habit at a time. And
1: absolutely. I don't think the planet needs perfect. It can't afford perfection. It just needs us to do something now.
0: Yes.
1: Don't worry about
0: now.
1: Getting it right. Just do something. Just a small step. I think that's the most important thing. And the other thing, I like how you said, you know, you can't think about it too much, because often when volunteers start, they get the overwhelm at the shop, and it's this really interesting thing. They're like, oh my God, you're bringing in more stuff. The trolley keeps coming in, and I'm like, yep, there's more. And you can't think about it. You can't start doing the maths in your head, like if there's this much here, imagine how much there is over there, and you know, we're just one small little op shop. But we're doing something, and they're doing something by volunteering there, and it's helping keep that out of landfill as much as possible, so it's a good thing. And so some nights I go home and just go, holy shit, we've got so much stuff. But then I just go, nip that in the bud, don't think about it, just get up and do it.
0: Just keep doing it.
1: Yeah.
0: And if you weren't doing it, then there'd be so much more going to landfill or going to a different op shop,
1: different
0: which
1: op
0: might
1: shop.
0: Dispose of it in ways that are not sensitive to the environment. And
1: but even they're doing their bit, and that's awesome. Like, eventually more op shops will come, and there'll be more and more, and hopefully we'll get to that point that I wanted to get to, where
0: there's no more new stuff.
1: I think it is important to not look too hard or too big. Keep it local and just keep going. This is our stuff. Let's just deal with this. And maybe we can't keep it all out of landfill, but maybe we can keep 80% out of landfill, and that's a win today. And maybe tomorrow we can do some more.
0: Yeah. I feel like with creating this podcast, every person I talk to is doing just one job amongst all of the jobs that need to happen to make climate action happen.
1: Yeah.
0: But if each of them tried to do everything, everyone would be paralysed and like curled up in a ball in the corner of their...
1: Just be vomiting.
0: But
1: awful.
0: To talk to each person, and the amount of effort and work you put into making this op shop run is incredible.
1: I feel like there's a bit of a change, and maybe it's because of the circles that I'm moving in and reading my Instagram feeds, but it's really uplifting. There are people out there in the world doing other things. All the people that you do interview, it feels great to know, oh, thank God, someone's dealing with the compost and someone's trying to save this frog over here. I also feel like that's a great message to send to our youth, because I don't know if you remember what you experienced, but going through, you know, those teenage years, it was depressing. You know, you suddenly get this sense of the world and it's dire and we're effing it up and feel so powerless, and just it's just hopeless. And I don't want youth to feel like that. I want them to feel like it's okay, there's other people doing stuff, we can do it together, you know.
0: And you don't, no one person has to do it all.
1: Exactly.
0: We don't need that hero who's going to fly in and save the whole world.
1: Yeah,
0: we need all of us.
1: actually read a cool article on that. There aren't any heroes. Like, it's the collective that make the hero things happen. Yeah, it's cool.
0: Yeah. I'm a big fan of that idea. As much as I love watching Marvel movies.
1: Oh, yeah, totally. Escapism is wonderful. Wonderful.
0: Yeah.

0: So there you go. That was Tiffany Inglis and her volunteers, Ruth and Mary, just two of many, many people who've jumped in to help at the Good to Op shop. The article Tiff was talking about right at the end is called When the Hero is the Problem by Rebecca Solnit, and I highly recommend it. 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

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You're on 94.9 Main FM. Welcome to Dead Air. My name is Hayley West. Hi. You can text in and say hello this morning on 0488 63186. Thank you to Tegan with Pop Tarts earlier this morning, and Ellie with her podcast repeat, Saltgrass. Before we begin, respect to the Jajarung people, the traditional owners of this unceded land that we live and die on. May their wisdom guide our conversations on Main FM and out there in the broader community. And yeah, if you didn't go to the opening of BL at the Castlemaine Art Museum on the weekend, I implore you to go and have a look at the exhibition. It's quite incredible. From artworks that have been made from the fallen limb of the big tree in Guildford, BL. It was a really beautiful event and ceremony.